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4: Daphne Caruana Galizia was a Maltese investigative journalist and blogger who spent her life fighting for truth, justice, and decency in a country overrun by corruption. 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
4: 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My name is Manuel De Lilla, former political operative turned journalist.
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11: Russ Faria was charged with a crime that he swore he did not commit.
12: No, I did not do this. I do not know how this happened. I did not do this. I was not involved with this.
11: Just after Christmas, Troy, Missouri, 2011.
13: 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Who else would have?
11: The prosecutor said it was rage, greed. We wouldn't be here if the answer was that easy.
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11: I'm Keith Morrison. I've been a correspondent for Dateline NBC for 25 years. And in that time, I've never seen a story quite like this before. 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We could never have imagined.
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14: 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Betsy Faria has not received justice. 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
11: I'm Keith Morrison. 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
16: 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Soul Train had just started chugging along. 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Weeble started to wobble, but as we all know, they don't fall down.
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16: Across the country, people were speaking up. And the more they did, the more they learned about the hidden underbelly of the most powerful law enforcement agency in the land. I'm Ed Helms, host of Snafu, Season 2, Medburg. The story of a daring heist that exposed J. Edgar Hoover's epic FBI snafu. Hear the incredible true story that almost got buried.
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16: To expose J. Edgar Hoover's secret FBI.
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0: On the night before Halloween in 1975, 15-year-old Martha Moxley was murdered in the Tony Bellhaven neighborhood of Greenwich, Connecticut. She was rich and beautiful and loved by all who knew her. For decades, despite intense media scrutiny, police failed to make an arrest. In 2000, 25 years after Martha's murder, her one-time neighbor, Michael Skakel, was arrested. He'd been 15, like her, at the time of the crime. He was also a cousin of the Kennedys.
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0: 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I read the articles. Of course Michael Skakel killed his next-door neighbor Martha Moxley. He beat her to death with a golf club. I knew it. And if you followed the case like I did, I bet you knew it too. My name is Andrew Goldman. I've been a journalist for 30 years. I got involved in this case in 2015. But here's the thing. Once this story got its hooks in me, it wouldn't let me go. 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
9: Imagine you're struggling with back pain for months. 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
10: And the words that he said that I wanted to hear was, "I can fix you." And, you know, those are magic words. 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
9: You trust he'll take care of your problem.
11: Nothing but good reports and a list of accolades that were two pages long.
12: When you talk to him, he's engaging. 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He's witty. He's charming.
13: He'd always talk about, "I'm going to be a doctor."
12: But he has this dark side that he likes to keep separate and hidden from everybody else.
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22: 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Guaranteed human. 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
23: The Cleveland Guardians have just clinched the AL Central title. The regular season in Major League Baseball ends tomorrow. Cleveland won 11-5 at Kansas City, and the White Sox just lost at home to Colorado 9-6. The Phillies are salting away their season, down 10-0 to the Rays in the top of the seventh, while Arizona's winning again. Diamondbacks going for a seventh straight victory. They're up 4-3 in the fourth at San Diego. To college football, Oregon now leads at USC 27-17. In the third quarter, an Oregon star quarterback went out with injury. Dante Moore taken off in an ambulance after an illegal hit to his helmet. Early third quarter at Mississippi State, Bulldogs ahead of Missouri 4-3.

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0: And the only thing we have left to criticize is criticism itself. 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
3: 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Because we won the war.
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5: Can't you just make a movie about mobsters where they don't swear?
0: We'll uncover some startling truths. September 11th was still more than a week away.
5: He claiming Mr. Rogers had something to do with 9/11?
4: I think he's not claiming it. I think he's about to prove it, Greg.
0: We'll go on a journey of self-discovery.
5: Night of the Comet is one of the greatest movies.
4: Yeah. Well,
5: no, it's not, but...
4: I immediately back off this.
0: And confront our own shameful opinions.
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5: 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Yeah, I was like, I think this guy's like the next Stevie Wonder.
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7: 20th ranked Oregon has scored 2 touchdowns in the fourth quarter. Now leads at number 12 USC 41-27. Just over 2 minutes to go in that game. Easy wins in the top 10 for Georgia, Notre Dame, for Miami and Alabama. Number 1 Texas won at Tennessee today 20-17. And Florida at home beat number 4 Ole Miss 52-28. Wisconsin got 2 touchdown passes in the last 3.5 minutes to win at 13th ranked Penn State 24-20. Wake Forest won at Louisville. Iowa won on a last-second TD at Michigan. Currently about 2 minutes to go. Mississippi State has tied up Missouri 24-all. Number 22 SMU, early third quarter, only leads Missouri State 14-10. 2 minutes left. LSU over Texas A&M 35-6. In baseball, the Padres ahead of Arizona 8-4, bottom of the sixth. Cleveland won the AL Central. I'm Steve DeSager.
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6: There it is, a win for the ages.
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17: Major League Baseball's regular season ends tomorrow. It looks like Houston and Texas will go to the final day tied for first in the AL West. Houston is winning right now, 11-2 at the A's in the eighth. Texas already won. The Padres have clinched home field for the wild card series next week with the win, and that's three straight years in the playoffs for San Diego. A win 10-7 over Arizona, snapping the Diamondbacks' six-game winning streak. Both Philly and Arizona lost. Cleveland won. White Sox lost. Cleveland takes the AL Central. To late night college football, number 22 SMU, now up 28-18 over Missouri State with about 5.5 minutes to go. Number one Texas won at Tennessee, 20-17. Arch Manning was sacked six times. Florida at home beat number four Ole Miss, 52-28. LSU ranked 10th, dominated Texas A&M, 35-6. Oregon won at USC. I'm Steve DeSagan.
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10: Know. In late night college football, Stanford at home has just tied Georgia Tech mid-third quarter 20-20. And on Fox TV, early in the third, Minnesota still leads at Washington 21-10. Number one ranked Texas was a winner at Tennessee today 20-17, although Arch Manning was sacked six times. Florida at home demolished number four Ole Miss 52-28. LSU ranked 10th, got a home win of 35-6 against Texas A&M. Oregon won at USC 41-27, although Oregon QB Dante Moore was taken by ambulance to a local hospital after an illegal hit to his helmet. Wisconsin with two touchdown passes in the last 3.5 minutes, won at Penn State 24-20. Wake Forest upset Louisville. Iowa scored on the final play to win 20-19 at Michigan. Mississippi State beat Missouri. Baseball's regular season ends Sunday. Texas and Houston each won. They're still tied for first in the AL West. I'm Steve DeSager.
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12: 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We're on for another hour, taking you up till 2 a.m. Eastern. Mike Harmon will follow us. Cannot wait to hear what Mike has to say about a busy Saturday in college football, a preview of Sunday. And, of course, Mike is our fantasy guru, so make sure that you're plugged in because he's going to have plenty of fantasy advice sprinkled in throughout the show. J-Mart. Another great Saturday of college football. As DeSager just told us, there's a couple games still going on, including a semi-intriguing one out west in Seattle as Minnesota up 21-10 on Washington. Washington, preseason top 25 team, some thought was a dark horse playoff contender. And it's especially notable because if they were to lose this game, they go to USC next week And USC also is coming off of a loss today. So if Washington does not hold on, that's essentially a de facto playoff elimination.

0: feature here at the Dixie News some years back. And the rest, as they say in the movies, is history.
1: There's a long line of them that needed to show off, that liked being celebrities. Al Capone, John Gotti, Nathibis, he had those same inclinations. He wanted to be known. He wanted to be a public figure. He was not shy.
2: Are you serious about movie making? Do you want to be a movie mogul?
3: I'm very serious about the movie making. In fact, we've moved our facilities from MGM in Hollywood to Atlanta.
0: It is the money, obviously, that attracts organized crime. Thebus has managed to insulate himself and others in his organization by setting up paper corporations. Sources tell me he has managed to set up more than 300 of those corporations.
3: There's no doubt in my mind that they are nervous at best about having to do business with Mike Thebus.
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11: In college football Saturday, number one Texas was a winner at Tennessee 20-17. The Longhorns defense had 10 sacks. Florida at home beat up number four Mississippi 52-28. Jaden Baugh 142 yards rushing and three scores. For seventh ranked Ohio State, Jeremiah Smith, four touchdown receptions in a win over Illinois 42-19. Easy wins in the top 10 for Georgia and Notre Dame, for Miami and Alabama, and 10th ranked LSU beat Texas A&M 35-6. Oregon won at USC. Wisconsin upset Penn State. Wake Forest won at Louisville. Iowa got a 20-19 victory at Michigan on a touchdown pass on the final play. And Mississippi State, with two touchdowns in the fourth quarter, beat Missouri in a top 25 matchup 31-24. Baseball's regular season ends Sunday. Texas and Houston each one Saturday. Still tied for first in the AL West. I'm Steve DeSager.
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12: Hey, greetings and welcome in. Thanks for staying up with us, getting up with us, whatever the case may be. We appreciate you sitting a spell, hanging out with us here late on a Saturday night into Sunday morning as we get ready for another week of NFL action. Week three already is underway. We'll have some of the Packers-Falcons fallout a little bit later on in the hour. A lot of college football throughout the night because, well, we got some grand stories, some bad moments, all of that to swirl through. I'm Mike Harmon. You hear me weeknight 7-11 Pacific alongside Jason Smith, the longstanding battle that we have back and forth of our respective teams. He's a New York guy. I am a Chicago guy. Northwestern last night, I lived and died 1,000 deaths as Northwestern falls to Indiana 29-23. But who would think that that was just the beginning of what became a very chaotic Saturday across the Big Ten with some late second heroics? We'll get into all that as we roll. Several games still underway, which is very odd here on a late Saturday night, West Coast time. We got Air Force and Nevada. They're in double OT. We got Minnesota rowing the boat on the road at Washington with a lead late 27-17. Yeah, there's just so much going on. We've got another game in commercial break. So pleased to be with you, ready for 4 hours of chaos. We got fantasy in hour two. Find your wins, which is how we'll close things in hour four. Mark and I celebrate the good, the bad, the ugly of all things Chicago later on this hour. But be remiss if we didn't start with a couple of the big games on the college slate. We'll start with number one, Texas. Success.

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0: 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The Odd Couple with Rob Parker and Kelvin Washington. 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
4: On the night before Halloween in 1975, 15-year-old Martha Moxley was murdered in the Tony Bellhaven neighborhood of Greenwich, Connecticut. She was rich and beautiful and loved by all who knew her. For decades, despite intense media scrutiny, police failed to make an arrest. In 2000, 25 years after Martha's murder, her one-time neighbor, Michael Skakel, was arrested. He'd been 15, like her, at the time of the crime. He was also a cousin of the Kennedys.
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4: 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My name is Andrew Goldman. I've been a journalist for 30 years. I got involved in this case in 2015. But here's the thing. 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
18: 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Unlike the, you know, the flowers that'll be gone in a couple of days. The card, which is great, great thought, goes into a box or finds the circular, the recycling bin pretty fast. So the iHeartRadio app is with you always, as well as the sound of my voice. So we say 7 to 11 Pacific weeknights here with Jason Smith, the I Want Your Flex podcast with Dan Beyer and with Brandon Deutsch. He's our executive producer there, does his streaming defenses, chimes in on some of the sleepers. He'll join us each and every week on the program as well. But what was I alluding to? Empty stats. Well, Steph Curry, after some deliberation, he said all the right things. Like, I'm not going anywhere. 2-year extension worth $116 million. Now, based on his age and years in the league, you know, there's only so much of the cap that you're allowed to pay. So it's like 35%, I believe, is the max in that regard. So we'll actually take a little bit of a haircut here over the next couple of years. But you get into that point of, does he still want to win at that level and that rate? Now, you look at Jimmy Butler, you look at Porzingis, you look at some of the players on the roster, Draymond Green being the other, who are in the final years of their deal. Steve Kerr came back for another run, and Curry had one more year on his deal, so add another two, the second of which is a player option, so that's one to hang a star on. But you just get to the point, and I dig the idea of a one-jersey player, something I certainly grew up in, and I see Mark nodding his head, right? You think back to guys that identified, you know, the city identified with them, right? Maybe they were acquired via trade when they were kids in baseball and then played their full career with one major league team, maybe a cup of coffee, right? September call up in there. Because I'm thinking about Ryan Sandberg and the year career he had, started with the Phils, but folks don't remember that, right? You look at Tony Gwynn, you look at Cal Ripken Jr., you go back to Derek Jeter, and some of the guys, and it's years ago, but we don't have that much anymore, right? You know, we joke about the wall tapestry that we can make out of jerseys from Shaquille O'Neal, the way he bounced around towards the end. Should have been a two-team guy, but unfortunately that didn't happen. And he became the Shaqtus, he became the big leprechaun and everything else. For Steph Curry, you're at that point where cultivating young talent around him has not been the ability of the roster build in the post-Bob Myers era and what Steve Kerr's had. Number of draft picks that flamed out, washed out, and moved off to other greener pastures, and you tried to cobble things together. Now you got your titles with Durant. You had the extra bonus one before they sent Jordan Poole away after the famous incident with Draymond Green. But now you're looking at a squad that doesn't play a lot of meaningful basketball into late April, not making May at this point, play in tournament and gone. So for Steph Curry, at least in the immediate reaction, I shrug and go, okay, it's cool that it's one jersey and Warriors, but you also want to see him playing. He's one of those guys that you've watched play with the killer instinct. We talked about it, Jason Smith and I, as the news broke a little bit, you know, going back to what we watched in the Olympics when he was the guy that had to take over, that there's still that drive, and we see it in games with the Warriors, but you're not going to be challenging for the top of the Western Conference. So the player option one is interesting to me to see how that plays, and eventually if he does decide, hey, I can go be the additive to a contender at the end. But in the short term, it's like, all right, he's going to play his style of basketball for a squad that's just kind of flailing, putting asses in seats, still one of the top jersey sellers. All of those things are great, but there's that reconciling, all right, this is the finish line, and a thank you to the fans in Golden State and NBA fans that have come to expect it. You'll get plenty of primetime opportunity to see him do his thing. But there's part of me that still wants to see him contending for something bigger. And that's not going to happen as a member of the Warriors. That's just not going to happen in this final run. Even if Jimmy Butler's healthy, even if Draymond Green is healthy, they just don't have that extra core around. Now, for next year, that becomes interesting. The first year of that two-year extension, if all that money's available, and maybe he can bring a merry band of vagabond guys to come in and maybe build it for one extravagant and glorious run. But that's all in fantasy land and playing in video games. As we continue, we get into hour three. Second half of the program begins here, Fox Sports Late Night with me, Mike Harmon. We'll get back into the NFL and the slate of week three coming up next here on Fox. We are
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34: Ah, 1971. 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Soul Train had just started chugging along. Everyone had a lava lamp for some reason. Weeble started to wobble, but as we all know, they don't fall down.
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0: Welcome back in Fox Sports Late Night with me. I'm Mike Harmon. Appreciate you hanging out with us here on a Sunday morning. 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Coming to you live from the Fox Sports Radio studios. Coming up in 10 minutes, we got the Hammer. Talk about one of the big topics in sports that I think folks are just getting it wrong. And I'll lay down my deliberation and try to convince you that, well, I'm right. I can't tell you how to feel, but I'm going to try. At Swollen Dome, where you find me on Twitter and Instagram, at Harmon Rants, over on TikTok. Next hour, we'll also get back into a couple of the college football finishes, because you got to hear the way a couple of these games ended, particularly in my beloved Big Ten world. No, Northwestern lost on Friday, but boy, they gave it a big effort in the second half. You wouldn't know that it was a tale of two halves based on listening to our show at all. Jason Smith and I, each and every night, 7 to 11 Pacific here on Fox Sports Radio. We talk about the week three matchups, and I know there's a lot of hand-wringing, right? The old 12-point-whatever-percent of 0-2 teams make the playoffs. Got week 17 now, so we get those extra games, and all of that's fine and good. But when we get to week three of the season, we're already seeing a laundry list of players injured. Talked about it a little bit with the quarterbacks earlier. Caleb Williams is out for this week. Jaden Daniels, the elbow injury that you can't unsee. Like, if you saw one replay of that, you heard the reaction on the broadcast. We can't even play that because we have to bleep out the entire response. But you've had that happen multiple times. Would you believe that they're actually saying he's targeting a week four return? Now, the human body is a marvelous thing. Jaden Daniels, I don't want to see him bullied back onto a field if he's not ready, right? Because I believe with 2 years of comparison to RG3 when it comes to physicality and being able to stay healthy and available for his squad, that I fear that, okay, we can put a brace on it, we can get back on, but does that allow him to be the player, you know, or near to 100% of the guy that he's expected to be? Look, I want all stars out there. No question about it. It's why it's always been difficult to reconcile when we start talking about the PED worlds and whatever, of whatever people are ingesting, even for us lay people trying to extend and win one more day, right? Whatever we need to ingest, whatever treatments we need to do. When it comes to athletes, we want to see stars on the field, right? And the acceleration, regeneration, and all of those things that come into play. But it's also the, I want it to be done safely. And you want the guy to have as long and as healthy a career as you can. So Seattle playing Washington this week, you got Mariota. But the report that Jaden Daniels could be back on the field next week, and maybe Caleb Williams is too. Bears will be judicious about that. Hamstring injuries, not necessarily something you want to push early on in the season. We're also talking about, you know, when we're talking about these surfaces, we did the Baltimore-Dallas game that's going to be in Rio later today, but certainly we look at Soldier Field, we look at needing the plant and the fact that that's such a big part of his game, that coming back at a lower percentage with the potential to re-aggravate that, or I guess just aggravate that, would be a problem. Trying to choose my words properly here, wordsmithing here early on a Sunday morning. But the matchup that I think is most curious on the schedule when we talk about 2-0, 1-1s or 0-2s, wherever your team, your favorite squad is on the continuum, is the Rams-Denver game. Because I still don't know what Denver is at this point. To that matter, I don't necessarily know, you know, the Rams that were this preseason favorite, right? Far and away the Super Bowl favorite. They go and get housed by San Francisco. And you could say, okay, fine. San Francisco needs this more starting the season. They've got all the old guys healthy-ish. Bosa now out indefinitely as they get ready for week three against Arizona. 8.5-point favorites are the 49ers there. But we watched a team that was fairly lethargic, couldn't run the football very well. Decision-making was down and curious for Sean McVay in a number of circumstances in that game. And then you get back week two, you get Aaron Donald, you get healthy, you get right. Okay, everything's right with the world. Puka Nacua is still not available. Listed as doubtful for this one against Denver. For Bo Nix in that offense, we're talking about a running game that you might have thought you'd gotten some juice with Jonah Coleman. High ankle sprain, now he's on IR, just like that. He was at practice most of the week. We did the I Watch Flex podcast. Looked like he was still going to go. They were being cautious with him in practice. Everything good? Nope. Out for at least 4 weeks. So now you're looking at Dobbins, Harvey, and Bidet. Okay. Not exactly a murderer's row. Harvey, perhaps the most explosive, and a guy with the ability to catch a ball out of the backfield. We saw some more of Jalen Waddle week two, so expecting more from that. But, you know, Sean Payton, Sean McVay, this is a game that, you know, we've got some great interest in because one of these squads is going to pick up their second loss. 2.5 point the line, the Rams a narrow favorite on the road, 45.5 the total. Does it become a field goal kicking contest in the end? But Matthew Stafford, he's got to face a pretty good secondary. Great pass rush from Denver as well. And we've had questions about their offensive line. So for me, that one stands out amongst all these others as the perhaps the most intriguing. That's the Sunday night standalone game. So grab your popcorn and get ready for that. Coming up next as we continue here, Fox Sports Radio, Fox Sports Late Night with me, Mike Harmon. We're going to talk about a thing that really kind of grinds my gears. We're on the precipice of baseball history, and people don't seem happy about it. We are Fox Sports!
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13: Russ Faria was charged with a crime that he swore he did not commit.
14: No, I did not do this. I do not know how this happened. I did not do this. I was not involved with it.
13: Just after Christmas, Troy, Missouri, 2011.
15: The jury was left with no alternative, and in most people's words, the husband did it. Who else would have?
13: The prosecutor said it was rage, greed. We wouldn't be here if the answer was that easy.
15: In my opinion, an innocent man got charged with murder, and then it sort of snowballed from there.
13: I'm Keith Morrison. I've been a correspondent for Dateline NBC for 25 years. And in that time, I've never seen a story quite like this before. As we investigated this saga of murder, greed, lies, things became personal. What happens when a true crime show becomes part of the story? We could never have imagined.
16: I've worked on other cases that have twists and turns, but I've never worked on a case like this with so many twists and turns that were completely unpredictable.
13: From Dateline NBC, this is The Thing About Pam, the wild and unbelievable story of the murder of Betsy Faria.
16: I'd like to see this story conclude with justice. Betsy Faria has not received justice. Russ Faria.

0: right, welcome back in. Closing up shop, coming up in about 10 minutes from now. You got Andy Furman, Bucky Brooks, rolling with us here into a Sunday morning, week three of your National Football League coming up. Great day of college football. A lot of fantastic finishes, some chaos. We literally had fights across the board. So it made for a big day. And now we get ready for an NFL slate. Has some premium matchups, some great back and forth, certainly in the debates. And I can already hear the talk from the SEC apologists and going after the Big Ten. The cannibalization, right? Teams winning on the road, winning in dramatic fashion down the stretch. We played you the Wisconsin game winner. We played you the Iowa game winner. All of that as it was a big day in college football. As we get really are now ramped full in to our college football slate for the NFL. We've got a game in Rio. That'll be in part of the late window as we go. And now it's... Well, let's do a little something to close out with some positivity, shall we?
1: Locker room squabbles, struggling teams, cheaters, and no-account owners. There's so much negativity in sports that it can ruin your day. But not Mike Harmon. He's here to shine a light on the good in sports with a simple mantra. Find your wins.
0: Now, fan of the cinema. We talk a lot about movies and TV. I think I've been pretty good today. I've only made maybe 47 references to the WWE and WWF. Actually, no, I think we would hit the under on that this week as you go along. But I watch a lot of movies, watch a lot of TV shows. Big fan of the medium. Known a lot of writers, folks that have produced some great TV and television. And we all love our sports movies, right? We love to encapsulate a lot of these big moments and say, well, that was kind of like this, or it might inspire a movie. Today we saw the final throws in the 21-year career of Justin Verlander. Tigers, Astros, Mets, Giants, debut all the way back in 2005, finished earlier today, age 43. And it read a little bit like a movie, the way it all ended. And I'll get to that in a moment. But here to set it up, I think it would have was appropriate to call out one of the great Detroit Tiger hurlers of all time. And that's Billy Chappell. Who's Billy Chappell? 1999, For Love of the Game. One of the Kevin Costner baseball movies. This is one that's maybe a little bit forgotten in the pantheon. Doesn't get the love of Bull Durham and its comedic touches. And certainly when we talk about Field of Dreams. No, this was the third of those. And it's the end of a career of a guy named Billy Chappell. And he's looking to the history, looking to the records, and looking to close out a perfect game. And they hired the quintessential baseball voice to set the scene.
2: He isn't pitching against pinch hitters. He isn't pitching against the Yankees. He's pitching against time. He's pitching against the future, against age, and even when you think about his career, against ending. And tonight, I think he might be able to use that aching old arm one more time to push the sun back up in the sky and give us one more day of summer.
0: Give us that one more day of sunshine en route to a perfect game. They use Vin Scully, hired him, so he's bringing you along as he did on so many summer nights for Los Angeles and national audience alike. But today, Verlander finishes his career with the Tigers, and a thing that, because social media, I mean, let's call it what it is, it's great and it sucks at the same time. And I say that because they sent his daughter, right? He, his wife, Kate Upton, their daughter came out to pull him from the game, give him a hug, and send him into retirement. Little surprise moment. Normally, you know, skip, pitching coach, whatever. Nope. Sent out his daughter. And on social media, people were mad. We've never had this. How dare you? You send a little girl out. It's like, dude, find a hug today. That's my goal, right? Today, find that hug, that guy, that woman, any of you that had that fleeting thought when you saw that video come out. Justin Verlander, a couple of World Series titles, three Cy Youngs. 2011, he wins the MVP and the pitching triple crown, nine-time All-Star. Yes, there's some scandal involved. For the purpose of this segment, we're going positive, damn it. We're going to stay with first ballot Hall of Famer and the greatness that was his career, and a cool moment where you can have your daughter come and pull you out and say you've been hooked. That's what it's all about. We went 1-0 today. Thanks for hanging out with us here, Fox Sports Late Night. My name's Mike Harmon. You can find me at Swollen Dome on Twitter and Instagram, at Harmon Rants in the fun and exciting world of TikTok, where we explore a little bit more. The I Want Your Flex podcast. I'll be back here at 7 o'clock on Monday night with Jason Smith. Bucky and Andy are next on Fox. We are Fox
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7: This season on Blood Trails, we're following the trail of seven cases that start in the field and end in the shadows, where missing persons reports, half-buried evidence, and whispered suspicions blur the line between hunting story and homicide.
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7: 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Blood Trails.
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12: Here's something pretty disturbing I discovered while researching this podcast. This is what it actually says on the Los Angeles Police Department website. The site states that the Adult Missing Persons Unit investigates 3,200 cases a month. And 70% of those missing people are found or returned voluntarily within 2 or 3 days. It goes on to explain, and I quote here, since being a missing person is not a crime, police are given a very limited role while conducting these types of investigations. At the bottom of the webpage, it gets more disturbing. There's a section titled, What If They Never Returned? And here's the official police advice. In such situations, you may want to enlist the services of a private investigator to assist in your search. If you can't afford a PI, the police elaborate, quote, enough Another option would be to contact the Salvation Army, which has a missing persons locator program. There is not a single sentence on the LAPD website that would lead a loved one of a missing person to have any faith that the police would properly investigate it. What the LAPD is basically saying is, if someone you love goes missing, don't overreact. They'll probably turn up, unless they don't, in which case you should get someone besides the police to look into it. All this is my way of saying, if the police took missing persons cases as seriously as they do, say, bank robberies, I wouldn't have had to do this podcast in the first place and end up chasing a violent criminal halfway around the country. I'm Neil Strauss, and you can hear the full story of To Live and Die in L.A.
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0: 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The Odd Couple with Rob Parker and Kelvin Washington. 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
26: All right, here we go. These stats are brutal. Brutal. We'll explain that in just about a minute. He's Bucky Brooks. He's not brutal. I'm Andy Furman. We are Fox Football Sunday on Fox Sports Radio. We're broadcasting live from the Fox Sports Radio studios. And by the way, we'll have Ask Bucky, the football genius, the maven, in about 10, 12 minutes from now. Now, I talk about this loophole. Maybe you could help me out here, Bucky, because you are the football maven. There's the NFL rulebook, and the NFL rulebook says the question is, obviously, whether teams can use a holder without a tee on a kickoff, all right? So the Philadelphia Eagles have been taking advantage of that part of the ambiguous rule in the NFL rulebook. In week number two, in their win over the Tennessee Titans, the Eagles sent out their punter, Brayton Mann, to serve as the holder for Jake Elliott on kickoffs. Now, the Eagles were trying to make it easier for Elliott to kick what they call a dirty ball, which I looked up, which is essentially a low knuckleball that is difficult to field, okay? And to make Elliott's job easier, the Eagles had Mann hold the football on the ground at Elliott's preferred angle. All right. Have you heard of anything like this? And now they want to get rid of this rule. This is all new to me. I had no idea about this.
27: So they want to get rid of the rule. It's not an extra man on the field, but they're saying it's an advantage because of the way that he's able to kick it. He's kicking a low knuckleball that's difficult to field. Is that what you're asking?
26: Have you seen it? Have you seen this in action? Have you seen it during a game?
27: I have not seen it in action. So I'm trying to visualize what it is that they're doing. But if you're talking about a guy like getting on the knee, holding it, like if it's 11 on the field, like you should be able to do it. It's not in the rule book, so it should be permissible.
26: Well, you know, everybody's looking for an advantage, I guess. I mean, if it makes that big of a deal, I guess.
27: Well, I mean, like they should be able to field it. I mean, it ultimately it's on the return team to be able to field the kick. I mean, your returners need to be able to field those kicks. It's no different than a squib kick, a pooch kick, a sky kick, any of those things. Like, in practices, you have to be able to put it on the ground. Now, I have not seen anyone trot out a holder to assist the kicker being able to handle some of these things. But when they do that, they are removing a person from their coverage units. So for all of the complaining about it, they're taking one guy out of coverage to use on the other end of the field to help the kicker launch it. So I mean, that's just part of the game.
26: Have you seen your Jacksonville team practice this?
27: No, I have not seen them practice it.
26: All right. So I think they're going to scrap it. I mean, obviously, if it's controversial, they're going to get rid of it, although they haven't gotten rid of the tush push yet, so we'll see what happens there. Well, I just wanted to touch base with you on that because I read about it. I said, wow, this is interesting. I know Bucky would have the answer, and you did. All right, let's start off here with the Cincinnati Bengals because I'm a homer. You know that. The Bengals are at Pittsburgh today, and these two teams really are going in opposite directions. And it's almost a shame. And, I'm not a great Aaron Rodgers fan, but you hate to see a guy, you know, end his career on a sour note and his legacy, and people are going to remember him at that point in time the way he's been playing, okay? Right now, the Steelers are averaging the fewest points of a game in the NFL, about 11.5 points a game, and the yards gain 249. That's through two games in Aaron Rodgers' career right now. The Bengals, their defense is back. And I'll tell you right now, they've won those three games on defensive play, and I have to say that Joe Burrow has not really played up to Joe Burrow expectations. So, and he usually is a slow starter anyway, so I got to believe, although the game is in Pittsburgh and really and truly the Steelers right now need to win badly, I still think the Bengals are going to take them today because I think the Bengals have more explosiveness than the Pittsburgh Steelers. Better offense.
27: They do have a better offense, and I think if you're the Bengals, I think the magic number is probably 24. If they can get to 24, that is going to be a hard number for the Pittsburgh Steelers to catch up to. And one of the biggest reasons the Bengals are playing so well is because they have a dominant defense. And I never thought I would say that under Zach Taylor, but they have a dominant defense, and it starts up front. Dexter Lawrence has been everything that they've wanted. He's been able to dominate at the point of attack. He, Jonathan Allen, Boye Mafe, Cassius Howell, they're part of a group that is one of the top teams against the run. But also, they lead the league. They're co-leaders in sacks. They have 8 sacks over the first 2 games. And if you can stop the run and you can press the quarterback, you're going to win a lot of games. And that's what the Bengals have been able to do.
26: Would you go so far as to say that Aaron Rodgers looks done?
27: I mean, I would have told you that a couple years ago. I mean, you're not meant to play the game over 40. You're just not meant to. And for all the things that he can do with his mind, look, his body won't let him do certain things. He's no longer mobile. He can't push the ball all the way down the field. And so you're basically playing half-court basketball at the YMCA on offense. And that is just hard to sustain. It's hard to win in that fashion unless your people on the perimeter are superior to those that they're playing against. And right now, they don't have a significant enough advantage to be able to do that. And so he is fine, but at some point, the Steelers have to have an elite quarterback to be able to compete with the teams that are the heavyweights in AFC.
26: Well, on a positive note, if you're a Steelers fan, I think the defense is still pretty good. Their running backs are both injured. Michael Pittman Jr., he's injured as well. So I just don't think that they could play with the Bengals today. And maybe closer than I think, but I think the Bengals win. Probably win by a touchdown. But now I'm going to move over to your team. And then you're hosting the New England Patriots today. And New England ranks number 1 in points per game allowed at 8. Third downs, 4 for 24. And red zones, 0 for 3. Right now, the Jags are, I guess, ahead of the Patriots right now in the power rankings. But this is a toughie. This is a tough game right now. You guys lost a close one to the Broncos last week with Trevor threw an interception in the third quarter. That was the game right there. They had him. They had the Broncos. So I don't know how you take this game right now. I think the fact that they played so well against Denver, maybe they come back and beat the Patriots. I don't know. It's going to be a tough one today for you guys.
27: Yeah, it's going to be a tough one. Patriots are a really good team, playing really well on defense. And I think for the Jags, it comes down to a few different things. Offensively, they have to find a way to control the game with the running game, and they have to find a way to unlock the pass game at a higher level. Right now, Parker Washington has been terrific, but they got to get more contributions from other people. Brendan Strange, Jakobi Meyers had to be a factor, and Brian Thomas Jr. is a wild card. He's, he had a couple drops, and so now the city has turned on him a little bit coming off the struggles of last season. He has to be a guy that contributes consistently because if he does, it opens up so many things. And then defensively, they got to stop the run. They got to get up the passer. They got whooped last week against the Broncos offensive line that was really able to control the line of scrimmage. And if they cannot stop the run consistently and can't press the quarterback, it just makes for a long day.
26: Well, I think that after blowing out the Browns, what you guys did, I think you can show that the Jags do have a pretty strong offense that can get it done. And they're pretty efficient right there. Yeah, and really that one play, that Trevor's interception in the third quarter. And after I heard about that during the game last week, I'm saying to myself, here's a guy that I don't think he's reached the potential that people thought he would be. Am I correct on that? I don't know what the buzz is in Jacksonville about Trevor Lawrence, but he kind of goes under the radar. He doesn't get criticized much, but he doesn't get praised much. But I think people expected a little more out of Trevor Lawrence at this stage in his career. I get it. I know he's played under a lot of different offensive coordinators, and that's a big deal. But I think that they expected more out of him.
27: No, I think your observation is probably from one who didn't really get a chance to see the game. I don't think Trevor has disappointed at all of late, particularly under Liam Coyne. He has played like an MVP candidate. He's played really, really well. I would say the turnover was unfortunate, but pressure. Everything around the quarterback impacts the quarterback. The offensive line, the playmakers, the pass catchers, all of those things. I think Trevor has probably exceeded expectations the last year or so. I think it's on everyone else to kind of rise up to his level now, because to me, he's a guy that's playing like a top eight quarterback in the league. And I think that's about what you would expect from a number one overall pick to be in that conversation in terms of bordering elite at the position.
26: Okay, I am a homer. I'm picking the Jags to beat the Patriots today in Jacksonville. I really do. After what they did against the Browns, I think their offense is stronger than I really do. And I don't know if Drake May is going to show up or not. That's the key for that game right there. I think you guys take him. I really do.
27: Yeah, that's going to be a tough game. I think the Patriots play a certain style, that it's going to be a rough and tumble contest that's going to be decided in the fourth quarter. It's going to come down to, can the Jaguars receivers beat the sticky coverage that's going to be applied to them by the New England Patriots defense? If they can win, yes, it'll be a win for the Jags. But if they struggle on the outside winning their matchups, it's going to be a long day.
26: No doubt about that. Let's squeeze it one more. Let's give me the Texans are at the Colts today, and the Texans are 0-2. All right, and you look at the 0-2 record, you say, oh, my goodness, wait a minute. They played Buffalo and they played the Bengals. I think that's a big deal right there. You're playing Josh Allen and Joe Burrow. And the Coach Ryans of the Texans, I didn't know this. He started 0-2 in three of his four seasons as head coach. They're going to get back on track. They really will. I just believe they're a better team than an 0-2 record. I think there's a reason why they're 0-2, because the teams they played. You know, I believe that.
27: Yeah, I don't know if they're better than the 0-2 record. You are what your record is. And so they got to figure out a way to be more consistent. And if you look at the game against Cincinnati Bengals, they couldn't run the football effectively. They have to be able to run the football. If you can't run the football, you play one-dimensional. You play into the teeth of the defense that's loaded up to stop the pass. So it starts there. And then defensively, let's be honest, they have got to play to their reputation. We came into the league talking about this team as the best or the best defense, if not one of the top three defenses right in the league. They haven't played like that. And so DeMeco Ryans has talked about his stars, his best players need to show up. They need to show up because they're just not going to be able to roll out the balls and beat anybody.
26: Now, I think the key to this game right now, I don't know if Nico Collins is going to play or not. You know, if he's out again, I think they're in bad shape. So I don't know if you heard anything. I haven't heard anything. I guess I don't think he's going to play. I think if he was going to play, they would have said something. So I hadn't heard a thing. If Nico Collins is out.
27: Yeah, I mean, if he's out, he certainly hurts them. He's their number one receiver. He's their playmaker. He's the most trusted player that they have in the passing game when it comes to C.J. Stroud. So they need him. They don't have him. It just changes their dynamic significantly.
26: There we go. All right, he is Bucky Brooks. I'm Andy Furman, and we are Fox Football Sunday on Fox Sports Radio. And he is the man with all the answers. What do I mean by that? Ask Bucky is next.
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35: Hey, this is Jamie Loftus. And this is my new weekly show, 16th Minute of Fame, the podcast where every episode I take a closer look at an internet character of the day. Who were they? What made them so notorious? How did the internet, or sometimes the algorithm, choose them? And what does a person do when they're suddenly confronted with more attention than the human psyche can handle? Take The Dress, a story that went uber viral in early 2015 in spite of being, well, kind of a boring optical illusion. A mother of the bride in Scotland took a picture of a dress she was thinking about wearing to her daughter's wedding. But she saw the dress as blue with black lace, and her daughter saw it as white with gold lace. One BuzzFeed post later, every single person on the internet was talking about the dress. 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It was shortly before the stories that spread across the internet stopped being driven by exploited millennials with useless arts degrees and started being decided by algorithms hell-bent on growing internet usership at all costs. 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With the team at Cool Zone Media, we're taking these characters' 16th minute of fame to see what their moment meant to them and what it says about us.
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26: All right, here's Bucky right around the corner. It's about 12 minutes before the top of the hour. This is Fox Football Sunday. He is Bucky Brooks. I'm Andy Furman, and we're broadcasting live from the Fox Sports Radio studios. And, of course, it is that time. four. Ask Bucky and the man himself.
0: Bucky.
26: Bucky's back. Emmy is back.
1: Ask me. Ask Bucky Brooks.
3: All right, I'm back. Let's get right into it. Bucky, what's the problem with the Chargers and the Packers? Are you surprised with the lackluster start they have? Or are you more surprised with the Raiders going 2-0? And why?
14: I'm not surprised by the Packers or the Chargers. I talked about both of them throughout the offseason being paper tigers. The Chargers, in terms of Mike McDaniels and the quarterback, it just hasn't been a mesh. I would say that the offensive coordinator is probably trying to do too much, too many bells and whistles. The team hasn't been able to show that they can handle it. So you have a lot of self-inflicted errors. And then the quarterback hasn't played great. Like, he just has not played well in the time and a rhythm offense. Same can be said for the Packers. Defensively, they haven't found their way. They can't stop the run. And without being able to have the defense that gives the quarterback the ball back enough, has been good. For Vegas, it's about Clint Kubiak. He has a great plan. He's done a really good job of controlling the game. They've run the football well, and Kirk Cousins has played well enough for them to win games. Good start for the Raiders.
3: All right, next up, speaking of quarterbacks, we got Jaden Daniels out against Seattle after dislocating his elbow. With Marcus Mariota taking over, from a coaching standpoint, how much do you change the offense when you lose a dynamic quarterback like Daniels?
14: Well, there's some things that Marcus Mariota can do that Jaden Daniels does easy. So you won't see the run game as much from the quarterback spot. But he does have a great command of this offense. It'd be scaled down a little bit, but they win games with Marcus Mariota. Like, he can play effectively. He can be a mid-range starter for them. But the other parts of the program, the other parts of the team has to kind of step up their games. Wide receivers and those things. And the offensive line has to play better. At some point, though, they got to find a running game. Because with your backup quarterback, you don't want to put it all on Mariota. They need to be able to run the ball effectively, so it's not the burden on him to carry this offense.
3: All right, let's get into some college ball. Wisconsin just erased a 17-point halftime deficit and stunned number 13, Penn State. Bucky, when you see an upset like that, do you learn more about the team that pulled it off or the contender that let it happen?
14: I seem to let it happen. You're up 17-0. What happened? What transpired that you weren't able to finish? This should have been a layup for them. Not only are they a superior team, but they're playing at home. They had everything working in their favor and couldn't finish. So now I got to wonder, why aren't we finishing these games? It's one of those things that Matt Campbell will also have to investigate. Why didn't we finish the game like we should?
3: All right, Iowa is 4-0 after knocking off Michigan after a thrilling last-second win and now gets Ohio State next. Are the Hawkeyes becoming a legitimate Big Ten threat, or is Ohio State the game that tells us what they really are?
14: I think the Hawkeyes are always solid. I think Kirk Ferentz does a really good job of coaching his team up, putting his team in a position where they don't beat themselves. And over time, it's been tried and true. If you don't beat yourselves, you're going to be in a lot of games because most people can't execute consistently enough over time to win. And so this team is going to be there. They do a really good job on defense, keeping the ball in front, stopping the run. All the things, all the old things that you talk about, they do well. So, yeah, this team is going to be there. I don't think they're talented enough to beat Ohio State, but if Ohio State doesn't play an A game, they have a tough time dealing with Iowa.
3: All right, let's go back to the NFL. Last one. Early NFL MVP pick or picks for contenders?
14: Early MVP pick. I think Josh Allen has an opportunity to go back and get his second MVP. Just looking at how they're going right now. Man, outside of that, like, it's kind of tough because it's been a bit of a jumble. So I would just go with him as MVP. And then in terms of contenders, I think it's the usual suspects. I think the Kansas City Chiefs are back. They have to be in that conversation. The Cincinnati Bengals with their defense are certainly in the running. And then on the other side, like, the Seattle Seahawks look like they're primed for a repeat run. But that division is tough because the Niners and the Rams are also contenders. So the team that wins that division is the likely team to represent the NFC in the Super Bowl.
26: You know who I'm going to say make an MVP vote? You're going to think I'm out of my mind. Kenneth Walker III with Kansas City. What do you think? Is that a possibility? I mean, he's going to be the strength of their offense.
14: I mean, he is the strength of their offense, but I just think that the shadow looms large of Pat Mahomes. And I think to think that you're going to hand the league MVP to someone outside of the quarterback, that's going to be hard.
26: Interesting. I got a quickie, if I may. All right, we'll talk about the Chargers and the problems they're having. Could we see Jim Harbaugh maybe taking over the offensive calls, number one? And do you think the loss of Jesse Minter as a defensive coordinator going to the Baltimore Ravens, has that been a factor as well with the Chargers?
14: Yes. Jesse Minter's loss has certainly been a factor because he was so good at what he does. Their defense has been leaky. They're trying to do more things and hasn't worked out well. Then offensively, I don't think Harbaugh will take over, but I think at some point he has to have a conversation with the OC and say, hey, scale it down. Let's give ourselves a chance to win by doing less. Let's play fast. If we execute, we're good enough to win. So look for them to be a little simpler going forward.
26: There we go. All right, he's Bucky Brooks. I'm Andy Furman, and the question is, how do you stop their offense? We got that and so much more right here on Fox Football Sunday. Coming up next, stay with us.
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37: Lisa Skye Hain loved working with people.
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23: Major League Baseball's regular season ends on Sunday. Texas and Houston are still tied for first in the AL West. Houston does hold the tiebreaker. San Diego Saturday night ended Arizona's six-game winning streak 10-7. The Padres clinched home field for a wild card series. Diamondbacks still a game back of Philadelphia for the last NL wild card spot. Philly lost at home 12-1 to Tampa Bay. Cleveland won. White Sox lost. The Cleveland Guardians took the AL Central crown. In college football, number one Texas

0: County Conservation Board, Hannon Lake Park Ranger. We're going to talk about some of the stuff going on in Benton County with their parks, and yeah, so see what's going on over there with them folks.
1: Let's do that next. Stick around, Outdoor Iowa, on this iHeart Radio station. My name's Doug Wagner, along with IBDNR Conservation Officer Ron Lane. Back in a moment. Welcome back to Outdoor Iowa on this iHeart Radio station. Doug Wagner, along with Iowa DNR Conservation Officer Ron Lane, welcoming to the Corridor Energy Cooperative Newsmaker line, Cam Grubick with Benton County Conservation. After a, middle of the week, late last week, where we had lots of rain. I mean, there's lots of water to conserve out there right now if you wanted to put it in big old ponds and puddles and stuff like that. Cam, it's been a while since we talked. Good morning. How are you today?
2: I'm doing great. It's good to be back and talk with you guys.
0: Well, I know you've had lots of stuff going on over at Benton County, Cam, and I'm sure, you know, summer has started. Here we are, and gosh, we're almost middle of June already, and the summer's going strong, but what's going on down there at Hannon Lake and over in Benton County with the Conservation Board over there?
2: Well, all around at Benton County Conservation, we're staying busy. The full-time staff are in full swing with the growing season here in summer and trying to keep up with everything we've got going on between rainfalls. We've had a lot of that too, but the campgrounds continue to be busy. The seasonal staff have started that take care of the parks throughout the summer, and they're busy full-time too, helping us keep up with everything that's going on, the mowing and facility maintenance and things that keeps people coming in and using the parks.
0: Well, I know you got a few things going on out at Rogers out there. Sounds like you got some work going on maybe in the campgrounds out there at Rogers.
2: Yeah, so we had a new well put in, and they're waiting on some equipment and parts to show up for the holding tank and things like that for the water. So there's been a little bit of a maintenance blip there with the facilities. Some of them have been closed, mostly related to water, but the shower houses that are connected to the shop building there remain open, and there is now a water fill station available to the campers at the old shop, which is located at the entrance of the park.
0: Gotcha. And if people want to come out there and camp at all your campgrounds, are you still first come, first served? Do you take online reservations? How does that work if somebody wants to show up and do some camping in Benton County at some of your campgrounds?
2: Yeah, so there's six campgrounds in Benton County. Four of them are on the Cedar River, and then we have two lakes, Rogers Lake and Hannon Lake, which are in Benton and Blairstown. They're all first come, first serve, cash, check, or card only at this time, just mostly due to the fact that our river parks between Urbana and Benton and then Hannon Lake, they have pretty poor cell reception, so if someone wanted to show up and reserve online, they'd have a hard time doing that in some of our parks. But we continue to collect the cash and everything. First come, first serve. All of the parks have uniform, we call them kiosks, as you come in, big signboards with all of the park and guest information that's on there, contact information if they need assistance. And then we have really great seasonal park hosts this summer that are there at the entrances to handle any frequently asked questions or relay any maintenance concerns or park needs to the full-time staff as they come in.
0: Is that something that Benton County is looking at maybe going to in the future as far as online, or for right now you're still kind of sticking with the old style of, you know, just pay when you get there type things? I know a lot of these counties and state parks are, you know, are a lot of people are going to that online system, but is that something you folks are looking at, or maybe not quite yet?
2: We operate on the same website as those other counties, mycountyparks.com, for our other facilities like the park shelters and the cabin and stuff, which are all online. But we'd love to shoot for an online service for the campgrounds. We figured Rogers Park would maybe be the first one for us to kind of demo and play around with that, just because they do have good cell service. There's Wi-Fi available to the campers there at the office, which there is at Hannon Lake too, immediately at the office for park users to use. But it would maybe be our test baby with the online service system. But maybe in the next year or two, we'd look at doing that. It'd be something neat for us to try out. Our park rangers handle all of the cash that comes in and have to make it to the office, which on a holiday weekend especially can be a lot.
0: Right, right. I know you mentioned you do have some rentals also, some shelters and a cabin in that, or a couple cabins, I know. So if folks want to look at those, they just go to the website to rent those?
2: Yeah, it's very similar to a hotel-style website. It's mycountyparks.com. Most conservation boards in the state operate off of mycountyparks.com. You go to that website, and it's got a drop-down menu for cabins in alphabetical order, for counties in alphabetical order, and they would just click on Benton and click facilities, and it would show them everything we've got to offer. They can even do a drop-down menu and look per park so they can see what Hannon Lake has to offer, what Minnestima has to offer, or Wildcat, or Rogers Park. Look at all the details. There's really nice photos that get updated pretty regularly, especially if we make improvements to that facility.

0: It's got all the rental information on there.
1: Nice. I know you've got some watershed work going on as well over there. If you want to maybe touch on that a little bit.
0: Yeah, so we've been doing some pretty extensive work in the Hannon Lake watershed, really for the last 4 or 5 years now, taking great advantage of the winter months here when the campgrounds are closed to get in and work on the area surrounding the lake. It's only a 600-acre watershed, which is pretty small in terms of a lake's watershed, especially in the state of Iowa. So 600 acres of area around the lake that drain into the lake on a day like today where we're experiencing some rainfall and a spring like this. So we're trying to just improve the natural area that's there to work on soil stability, mitigating erosion concerns, and focusing on the quality of water that's coming into the lake in a rainfall. So we've been working pretty extensively with the Iowa DNR. The Fish and Wildlife Service has been out here a little bit with a biologist, and then Iowa State is doing some sampling for us within the lake, especially during rainfalls, to understand what is in the watershed and how is it impacting the lake. And then the engineers at the state and federal level are kind of giving us some input on what we can do to keep making strides and then ultimately do a full-blown lake restoration at Hannon. So it would have increased shoreline stability. We would drain the lake, take it back to its original depth as far as removing the sediment that's settled in there, and make it a cleaner, more enjoyable watershed again.
1: Nice. Well, speaking of Hannon, I know here a couple weekends ago during free fishing Saturday weekend, you had a big event down there at Hannon called kind of Reel Them In With Heroes. You know, if you want to touch on how that event went, unfortunately, I was unable to make it, but I know it sounded like you had a good day that day.
0: Yeah, it was really a blast. So it was called Reel Men with Heroes, and the chief of police from Belle Plaine, Chris Hudson, he had kind of brought an idea like this to me a couple of years ago, probably 2 years ago now, and it was after the free fishing weekend, which I figured would be the best opportunity to host an event like that. That way, parents or grandparents or friends of the families wouldn't be required to purchase a fishing license if they didn't have one or couldn't afford one, et cetera. And so we finally put it together this spring. Chris's idea was to have it law enforcement or first responder related, just get us out there communicating and interacting with the community and let the community members fish side by side with the first responder. So, and just kind of have that positive PR out there. So Blairstown Fire Department was here, as well as their ambulance, and then Belle Plaine Police and Benton County Conservation. And then the fire trucks were here. Kids were able to shoot the water cannon. We had over 60 fishing poles donated to Hannon Lake. So if families didn't have equipment, they could borrow ours to use. And then the B-Town Express in Blairstown donated all of the bait. So it was totally free to participants. All of the kids that participated, which was about 30 kids and 20 parents, got to take home a prize of some kind. And it really just was a beautiful, hot, sunny Iowa summer day to catch some fish.
1: Well, I know we're kind of winding down here a little bit, but I know real quick, I know I wanted to ask you about the Wildcat Trail. Sounds like you got some work going on there on the trail at Wildcat.
0: Yeah, so that new addition, I think we talked about, we were still in the seeking that addition last time we talked a couple of years ago on the radio. And so we've got that addition now, 180 acres added to the park. And there's been a trail developer there giving some insights, and the park ranger and the staff there have been working to establish those trails and get them mowed and maintained, and they look really great. Every single week, they've been doing a great job taking care of them. There's been a lot of hikers using them that I interact with on the weekends that are just really impressed with that scenery and that property, and they love that things are happening out there, too. It's been great to see people out there.
2: Well, we've got the official beginning of summer here Sunday morning, so from here on out, the days get shorter, but things are going to get warmer, and you're going to be busier, Cam. Good for you. Make sure you stay safe and have a little fun out there in Benton County, Benton County Conservation. How do people find out more about what you're doing on a daily basis? How do they reach out to you?
0: Well, we stay pretty active on that My County Parks website. Our naturalists always have all of their events posted on there, but we really use social media the most. Benton County Conservation has a really active Facebook account as well as Instagram. They post everything we're doing. If there's any park maintenance concerns or updates or closures of certain parks or facilities, it's always posted on there, and then it's updated when those closures or facility updates are completed and ready for use again. They post event updates and then a recap usually of how the events went. And it's pretty positive. We've got a pretty good following on there, but that's the most updated way to stay in touch with what's going on.
2: Awesome. Cam Grubick, Benton County Conservation, thanks for joining us here on Outdoor Iowa on this iHeartRadio station. Have a great summer, okay?
0: Thanks. You too.
2: All right. Will do. Coming up, DNR Officer Ron Lane is going to be going through the calendar looking forward here on Outdoor Iowa. Doug Wagner with you on this iHeartRadio station. Back with you the remaining moments of Outdoor Iowa on this iHeartRadio station. Doug Wagner along with Iowa DNR Conservation Officer Ron Lane. What's calendar look like?
1: Well, we got some Learn to Trap workshops coming up across the state here in the next month in July. I think one of the closest ones to us here is in Alcater up in Northeast Iowa in Clayton County. And you can find out information on that on our IWD and our website. So if you're looking to learn how to trap, we're going to have some workshops across the state this summer to introduce folks to trapping. So check out that info on our DNR website. The state trap shoot wrapped up. I went over and helped on last Sunday. Had well over 3,000 shooters. Had some nice weather the day I was there. I know it was a little warm, I think, earlier in the week, but I had a great day on Sunday, and a lot of folks up there, kids up there having fun, so it was a great event. Hunter Ed classes are in full swing. If you need to get in a Hunter Ed class, check out our website. Those classes are posted often, so if you don't see one that you're looking for, just keep looking on the website for one that pops up in our area. And also wanted to mention, still getting calls on wildlife babies, and always tell people just leave them alone. And I'm still getting calls on fawns and different stuff like that, you know, and it's just always best just to leave them be. I know sometimes it can seem that Mother Nature can be a little cruel, but, you know, that's how Mother Nature works. And especially with the fawns and that's what the mother does, is leaves them alone during the day a lot. And sometimes you might not see the mother, but she is around.
2: Exactly. Well, appreciate your time. Make sure you have a safe one. Happy Father's Day to you, as well as happy first day of summer.
1: Absolutely. Hard to believe we're there already.
2: I know. Days are going to get shorter. That's Iowa DNR Conservation Officer Ron Lane. My name is Doug Wagner. Thank you for listening to another edition of Outdoor Iowa on this iHeartRadio station.
3: Dolphins fan, so I'm quite...
4: Oh, well, I feel badly for you. I feel badly for you.
3: thank you very much. That's okay. Don't feel bad for me when we get Arch Manning, but that's a whole other story. McDaniel, when do I put the blame on him? Because take the draft back, go back a couple years to the draft, you got Tua. Now he's got Herbert. I mean, right. These were two quarterbacks that we thought were going to have a pretty good career in the NFL.
4: They're totally different players. Totally, right, that's the thing.
3: But what blame does he get? I mean, I used to call him the chemistry tutor because that's what he looks like to me. But, I mean, let's be honest. Is he not calling the right plays? How much of the blame goes to the offensive coordinator?
4: That's a systemic thing. I mean, like I said, you know, one thing I've learned, you know, and I've been fortunate in my career, Arnie. I've been doing this a long time, so I've talked to a lot of coaches. Coaches coach what they know, you know. So Mike McDaniel has a system. By the way, the system's worked extremely well. Obviously, that he came from the Niners. There were a couple years there with Tua where I think Tua might have led the league in passing yards one year when McDaniel was there. And obviously, they had Tyreek Hill, and he could run. You know, so that's worked. You know, we're not going to sit here and say Mike McDaniel has not done a good job as an offensive coach. And by the way, he's considered a run game savant. So there's no issue with Mike McDaniel. It's just that now you're trying to figure out, I think, again, this is just my interpretation watching the tape and my sense of evaluating Justin Herbert, who obviously has high-level traits,
3: right,
4: that it just might not be, he might not be that kind of quarterback. He's not a twitchy, sudden guy. You know, that was what Tua is. Tua was all, he hit his back foot, ball's got to come out. You know, Herbert is a guy that can stand in the pocket, sit on his back foot, and drive the ball down the field. That's not what Tua is. That's theoretically not what Jimmy Garoppolo or Brock Purdy is. So, you know, it's just a different kind of quarterback, and we'll have to wait and see how this plays out.
3: When you watch tape on Justin Herbert, do you say to yourself more so than not, no, you can't do that. No, you got to stop doing that. Or are you yelling more at the team than Justin Herbert?
4: Well, I don't yell at anybody when I watch tape. But no. I mean, Justin Herbert is very, very gifted in terms of physical traits. You know, look, it's that whole argument that when a team loses, you look at him. And he's had success in this league, Arnie. It's not like he hasn't had success. Now, everybody points to the playoffs. To be honest with you, I don't know how to respond to that. I mean, you know, it's obviously he's not played well in the playoffs, and there's multiple reasons for that. I've always believed when you watch a quarterback, and this is what I do, that you've got to watch every play. And even interceptions, you can't look at a number on a page and say, well, gee, he threw two picks, it's a bad game. You've got to look at the plays. So, you know, it's there within him, and from everything you hear, he's really a good guy and, you know, and works his tail off. So we'll see how this plays out. But I think it's wrong just to say it's Justin Herbert. But that's right. See, that's easy to do.
3: Yeah.
4: And that's not what I do. I'm a process guy. I like to see the entire process. And you know this, Arnie. Everybody's a genius when you have access to the results.
3: Oh, for sure. Yeah. Just tell me yesterday's game. I'll give you the results today.
4: No, yeah, exactly. then we're all geniuses.
3: Exactly. Yeah. Well, his counterpoint today is they take on the Buffalo Bills, Josh Allen, who I think is the best quarterback in the NFL. He does so many things right. Does he just have more talent than everybody
4: else? There's another
3: else?
4: Example. Yeah. All people are talking about now with Josh Allen is as if these games don't matter. They're just saying, well, if he doesn't get to a Super Bowl, you know. So basically, people have already written the narrative on Josh Allen. Oh, he'll be great in the regular season, but if he doesn't get to the Super Bowl, then, he, you know, what is he? And which is such a, to me, that's so pointless. I mean, the right. guy's obviously a really, really good player, and these games matter. People tend to talk about big games as the games you lose, not the games you win, as you well know. What do they think? That if he doesn't win in the playoffs this year, do they think like the Bills should cut him and go get another quarterback? I mean, what is the ultimate point of this conversation about right, Josh right. Allen?
3: Because you're never going to, I mean, he is
4: there's
3: the
4: no
3: ultimate
4: point.
3: Quarterback. Right. It's just, you can't put the blame on him. Let me ask you one thing about Josh Allen, though, that some people do criticize a little bit. Does he run too much? Does he take on those hits a little bit too often or what?
4: Well, you know, it's funny. I think he's been doing it a little less recently, understanding that, you know, you can't play like that all the time.
3: Right.
4: And through two games this year, And we'll see how it continues, but I feel like Joe Brady, now that he's in charge, because when you have a defensive head coach, and obviously Sean McDermott did a great job, you can't argue with his one lost record as a head coach in the NFL, but when an offensive guy takes over as a head coach, there are some changes in an offense. We can discuss that in another segment because there's really meaningful changes here because he's now in charge. He doesn't have to run anything by the head coach. He can decide how he wants to play. And I think there has been a much greater sense of rhythm and timing to their pass game through these two games. And when the rhythm and timing is at a high level, Josh Allen does not move. He's not a guy that looks to run. You know, he'll run because he can, you know, and he's really good at it, and he's 6'5", 240. But he's not a guy that drops back and looks to run, Arnie. I mean, he's going to execute the pass game, and it's been executed at a really high level for a number of reasons.
3: You know, just curious, do you take a look? I mean, you mentioned weather when we started the show, because obviously we were having the Nor'easters. But
4: sure.
3: Like in Buffalo, do you take a look not only at the wind, but just say, okay, it's going to be a bad day for Josh Allen. The wind is gusting. He plays well in the wind, I do think.
4: Well, his ball is not affected by the wind. You know, it's funny you mention that, because a quarterback who's, I guess, had a pretty good career named Tom Brady, everybody said, well, he didn't have a great arm. But you know what? His ball was rarely ever affected by the wind in Foxborough. He could drive the ball through the wind without any problem at all. And Josh Allen has no problem with that, you know, obviously. I mean, he may have the strongest arm in the game. You know, he's right up there. You know, there's a couple other guys like the Staffords, maybe Caleb Williams. You know, these guys just have power arms. But Josh Allen's not affected by the wind.
3: Do you think, you know, being affected, talking about that, does a quarterback get affected when he knows he has to pass constantly because he just doesn't have the running game?
4: Well, yeah, yes, because, you know, there's variables that go with that beyond the quarterback. Now you're dealing with offensive linemen. Offensive linemen, when they have to pass protect literally every play, that's a reactive kind of thing as opposed to a proactive kind of thing. See, when you can run the ball, offensive linemen fire off the ball, they set the terms of engagement. When you're in pass protection, the terms of engagement are essentially, for the most part, particularly if you're taking what we call vertical sets, deeper drops, you know, by the quarterback and you're vertical setting, very often the pass rusher is setting the terms of engagement. So that becomes really hard for offensive linemen to have to do 40, 45 times a game. Really, there's no coach that wants his quarterback to have to drop back that many times. I mean, how many times did Jordan Love drop back the other night? There's no way that Matt LaFleur would want that to be the case.
3: But they
4: have so many issues on that team right now.
3: If you ask the fans, they want you passing every time. That's yep. for sure. I do want to tell you, though, with the iHeart Radio app, you can stream us wherever you happen to be. 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We're off and running. We got week three of the NFL. He's Greg Cosell. I'm Arnie Spanier in for Anita Marks. Come back, continuing breaking down the games right here on Fox Sports Radio.
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19: We're going to see rain continue into the morning and midday hours of today. Cloudy skies will linger past that. We're going to see temperatures rise all the way up to the upper 60s. Lows tonight will be dropping down towards the middle 50s with clearer skies and mostly sunny skies for Monday with highs in the 70s. That's your latest Weather First forecast.
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23: The Cleveland Guardians are AL Central champions for the seventh time in 11 years after beating the Royals 11-5. College football, number one Texas wins at number 13 Tennessee 20-17. Bears quarterback Caleb Williams will miss Monday Night Football against the Eagles with a hamstring injury. Rams star Myles Garrett reportedly out longer than expected. Could be 6 weeks on the shelf recovering from knee surgery. I'm Trey Bender.
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3: All right, good morning, everybody. Greg Cosell, Arnie Spanier, in for Anita Marks right here on Fox Sports Radio. It's Fox Football Sunday as we take a look at week three of the NFL. Greg, I want to say this. When I'm doing a show and somebody will text or call in and say, hey, what do you think the Cowboys will do? You know, yes, I'm an analyst, but I'm also a fan. I'm a fan.
2: Sure.
3: And if I'll talk like I'm a fan of the Cowboys, I'll say, oh, they're going to be great, or oh, they're going to be terrible, or Dak is this, or Dak is that. I do a segment called Knee Jerk Reactions right after the game, because that's the best part. But 2 years ago, my knee jerk reaction was when I looked at the Carolina game and they're playing the Browns today, Bryce Young, he's got to go. This guy can't be a starting quarterback in the NFL. He can't do it. Now I'm embarrassed. He turned it around. What is he doing different? Did he always have this talent? Because I liked him coming out of college, but two, 3 years ago, I was ready to give up on him. Now, maybe that's my fault. You know, like I said, I'm a fan. I talk like a fan, but you know, you want instant gratification. What turned it around for this guy?
4: Well, I'm sure it wasn't on your bingo card, Arnie, that the leading passing yardage quarterbacks in the league after 2 weeks were Tyler Shuck and Bryce Young, right? You didn't have that on your bingo card?
3: No, I did not, my friend. No, I did not.
4: Young is an interesting guy because, you know, he's obviously short. He doesn't have a big arm. He's not physically imposing. So he has to play a certain kind of way in order to be effective. He has to play within rhythm for the most part. He can throw a very good deep ball, by the way. He's a very good deep ball thrower with excellent ball location. He's not an explosive athlete, but he's deceptively slippery. And he has to be able to do that because he's there are times when he's going to have to move because he's smaller, and there are times he won't be able to see it really well. So he has to have movement ability, and he sort of has a slippery feel, and he can maintain his downfield focus and make throws. So again, it's... there's certain things he can't do. Like, for instance, he can't sit on his back foot late in the down and drive the ball down the field. That's something he can't do. So you know what he can and what he can't do. But he also has a pretty good receiving core.
3: McMillan
4: is a very good player. And Jalen Coker, you know, during the summer, I go back and I watch a lot of tape of the NFL, things I've seen before, but I can watch it in a different way because I don't have the week-to-week deadlines that I have during the season. And I remember watching their pass offense this summer and coming away thinking that Jalen Coker is going to be a really, really good receiver. And they've got big receivers. Coker's 6'3", McMillan's 6'3", and they both can run probably better than people think. So they have a vertical dimension to their offense, and that changes the way defenses have to play. You know, the defenses can condense their coverage because there's a vertical dimension with McMillan and Coker. And actually, even Leggett can run. He's not as good a receiver, but he can run. So they've got a lot of dimensions to their pass game. And Young is, like I said, he's got a feel to his game. I hate to use words like that because they're kind of, you know, when people say things like instincts. But right. He does have a certain feel to the way in which he moves. And it allows him to maintain his vision and his understanding of the play. So we'll see as it continues. You know, they have a big decision to make, obviously, as to whether they want to pay him. So we'll see how it goes, well, you know, going forward.
3: He's played so well. I mean, how could you?
4: Yeah.
3: And let me make sure I got this right. Breaking news, Greg Cosell is saying that's a myth about small quarterbacks. You can play in the NFL if you're not that tall, if you're not 6'2". Are you saying that, my friend?
4: Well, you can, sure. I mean, look, there's quarterbacks. You know, I think that part of the equation for quarterbacks has gone away a little bit. I mean, look at a Baker Mayfield, who's 6 feet. You know, Kyler Murray's have been up and down in the league, but he's certainly had success. You know, I think you're going to see that with Chambliss coming out of Ole Miss
3: this year, who's a really
4: good prospect. You know, and of course, people say things like, well, if he was 6'2", he'd be the number one pick in the draft, but he's not 6'2".
3: Right.
4: So, but he's a really good prospect. I did him in detail this summer in evaluating his game for 2025. And obviously, I can't get to these guys until after the season, you know, for my draft work. But I really liked his tape from last year. So I think that part of the equation, you know, I don't think coaches anymore look and say, well, if a guy's not 6'4", 220, he can't play. I don't think people think like that anymore. But then you have to decide what can a guy be based on his traits if he's smaller.
3: Right, and they still love the big, tall quarterback. They make no mistake about that. I want to get to the Browns because they're playing Cleveland today in Cleveland.
4: Sure.
3: Greg, I don't even know where to start. Who should even be the starting quarterback? Is Deshaun Watson their best option? Is he their best quarterback?
4: Well,
3: is Sanders, should he get a chance? I think Deshaun Watson is a good quarterback. He's played okay in the second game a little bit, but what do you see on tape with him? He's not the old quarterback we saw back in the day three, four years ago. Yeah.
4: He played well this past week, by the way, against a very good Bucs defense.
3: Right.
4: And I thought that, see, the thing, Arnie, is I think people sometimes lose sight of how important coaching is. There's very few transcendent quarterbacks that can just do anything in any system. There's very few of those guys. Coaching is such a major part of how quarterbacks play. I mean, you can even hear Tom Brady, who, of course, many people think is the greatest quarterback ever, and that's an easy argument to make. And he talks about the coaching that he got with the Patriots and how important that was. Coaching is critical. And when I watched that tape last week, I thought Todd Monken did a really, really good job of allowing Watson to settle in. He got him into a rhythm with the design of the pass game. And quarterbacks always play better when they can find a rhythm with their drop, their set, and their delivery. I mean, Watson against a very good defense was 17 for 21 for 193 in the second half of that game, Arnie. That's really good quarterbacking. He made some very, very good throws. He was playing comfortably. Now, I'm not going to sit here and say, well, that's the way he's going to play every week and he's back to being a star. You know, I don't make predictions like that, as you probably know. I don't do
3: right,
4: that.
3: I
4: watched the tape. But all I can tell you is he played very well last week and their defense played very well. Most quarterbacks need a complete team. You know, that's the other thing. You know, sometimes quarterbacks win because their defense makes a stop. And then we say, hey, the quarterback's a winner. You know, the stupid statements like that. and the Browns' defense actually played very, very well last week, significantly better than week one when they got their you-know-what kicked by Jacksonville.
3: Right,
4: so it
3: right.
4: all kind of played together. So I don't know what Jackson's going to do this week. I mean, Watson's going to do this week. You know, Carolina has really good corners. There's young receivers on the Browns. We'll see how they match up to Michael Jackson and J.C. Horn. And, you know, and we'll see. You know, maybe it's going to be a bad week. But all I can tell you is Watson played well last week.
3: Greg, when you watch tape on Shedeur Sanders, do you see a starting quarterback in the NFL? And not because Dion will call you and say he's a starting quarterback. But according to you, do you see a starting quarterback?
4: Well, he's a certain kind of player, Arnie. He'd have to play a certain way. He has to be highly, highly precision efficient in everything he does because he's a little smaller than you like. He doesn't have a big arm. While he can move, he's not really mobile. So what he has to be in the league, if he's to play well, is he has to be a ball distributor and an executor. That's what he'd have to be. And those quarterbacks have to do that if you're going to be really good, I'm saying, at a really high level. So can he do that at a high level? We don't know the answer to that. But that's the way he would have to play. And he's not shown that necessarily yet that he, you know, and obviously they didn't think he had shown enough of it yet because they didn't name him the starter. You know, look, I know a lot of people in Cleveland think that, you know, ownership makes it, you know, they think that with a lot of teams. I've been around a lot of coaches. I don't know what goes on in buildings. You know, I'm not going to sit here and say I know what goes on in buildings. But, you know, when coaches don't win, Arnie, you know what happens? They get fired. So they tend to want to play the guys that can help them win games.
3: Does weather affect quarterbacks a lot in Cleveland particularly? Because not only because of the weather, but the wind there, too, is pretty howling, too.
4: I mean, I imagine it could. You know, then it depends on the quarterback. You know, like we spoke in the previous segment, certain quarterbacks can, you know, drive the ball through weather. Other quarterbacks can't. You know, so, look, I can go back years and years and years. You may remember, you know, someone like Brian Sipe, who did not have a gun by any stretch of the imagination.
3: Oh,
4: but he had great years in Cleveland, you know. So
3: I was going to bring him up, actually.
4: Yeah, I mean, and he was a great quarterback there for, what, 3 or 4 or 5 years? You know, and I guess that was with Sam Ratigliano, one of my favorites.
3: Yes.
4: No, you know, so I think different quarterbacks deal with that kind of thing differently. And some quarterbacks, you know, we mentioned Tom Brady. You know, Tom Brady never had a problem driving the ball through the wind, and no one would have said Brady's arm was like Matthew Stafford. So,
3: right.
4: You know, I think it's the way, you know, quarterbacks throw the ball.
3: All right, let's go to the Jets and the Lions. Big game here. Jets should really be 2-0. I don't know if you saw the game last week. They just squandered. Yeah, they squandered that one. And I know you don't usually do predictions, but I'm just kind of curious because I believe this. I think we're looking at two teams that will have different quarterbacks next year. I think the Jets may go in a different direction. I think the Lions are ready maybe to move past Goff. I don't know what their contract situation is.
4: I don't know about that.
3: Yeah, but
4: Goff's a really good player.
3: Because of the, you know, how deep the quarterback draft is this year. But what do you see when you see Goff? Is he still the high, you know, quarterback in the league, like the top 5, top 10 quarterback, like some of the other teams out there, or what?
4: Well, I don't make lists like that, but Goff is a big, physical, excellent thrower of the football with a really refined, subtle sense of timing. He throws the ball between the numbers as well as any quarterback in the league. Those are really hard throws, particularly at the 16 to 24 yard level. They do a ton of under center play action. He's very, very good at that. Oh no, Jared Goff's a really good player. You know, the thing is, we get so caught up, Arnie, in the guys that run around, and we lose sight of guys that play the position with refinement and technique from the pocket. And I'm not saying running around is a bad thing. Believe me, there are times that you probably have to do that, and a quarterback like Goff might get sacked or has to throw it away. You know, we understand that. But the thing about quarterbacks like that, you know what? There's no statistic for, Arnie, and I see
3: what's
4: it
3: that?
4: On tape all the time. Balls that should be thrown that aren't. And guys like Jared Goff don't have that problem. Right, they throw the balls that should be thrown. And the quarterbacks that move around a lot, sometimes they don't see it the right way, and they leave the pocket. And sometimes they run for 20 yards, and we go, wow, that's awesome. And sometimes they run for 1 yard. You know, so there's no stat for balls that should be thrown that aren't. And the true pocket quarterbacks that play at a high level, like Jared Goff, they don't have that problem.
3: And I think he also takes a part of the blame because the Lions don't have a very good defense.
4: No, and they certainly don't now with all the injuries.
3: Right. He has to go ahead and make sure he puts up 35-plus points a game if they want a chance to win this thing. I'm curious, Geno Smith.
4: Yeah.
3: Where is he on the quarterback list? I mean, I always think if the Jets had a real good quarterback, you know, what a difference it would make. And I don't want to slight Geno. They are 1-1. It should be 2-0. They've played well. But, you know, I just don't see the long-term future for Geno.
4: Well, he's
3: the
4: older,
3: Jets.
4: Too.
3: Absolutely.
4: But the bottom line is you can line up and play with Geno. I mean, he had really those couple of really good years in Seattle. This gets back to another point, not only about the coaching that I mentioned, but about the rest of the team. We just always assume that it's all the quarterback. You know, a guy like Geno Smith, if there's a good run game and they do have Breece Hall and they have Allen, sort of a little bit of a two-headed monster there, and Breece Hall's very good, and they've revamped that O-line with the two young tackles and the interior. So their O-line is not bad at all, Arnie. You know, the defense is probably a little bit of a question mark right now, and we'll see how that plays out. But Smith is was a piece of an offense. You know, he's a good thrower of the football, but, you know, you don't go into a game or a season with the idea that, well, we have Geno Smith, we're a Super Bowl contender. You need a team, which is the case with most quarterbacks. There's only a few we would really say that, Arnie. Wouldn't you agree? There's not 12, 15 quarterbacks that we'd say, wow, those guys are just, they're going to carry that team.
3: No, and but that doesn't mean you can't win without them, though.
4: Of course, that's my point. There's team involved here. Right. You know, you know, like I said earlier, you know, in one of the segments, you know, hey, sometimes a quarterback plays and the defense plays great and the team wins. And then, like I said, people say things like, well, the quarterback's a winner, which is a pointless thing to say most of the time anyway. But, you know, Geno Smith, you can line up and play with him. You don't want to be in a situation where he has to drop back 40 times in a game. If that happens, sometimes some of his warts do come out. But if you can play close to the vest, if you can play tight football games, and he can drop back 28 times, and you've got a good run game and a defense that keeps it together, you can certainly line up and play with Geno Smith.
3: Yeah, you know, I always said about Ben Roethlisberger, Steelers won a Super Bowl in spite of Ben Roethlisberger's horrible game.
4: Which he even admitted. He even admitted how poorly he played in that. That was the Seattle game.
3: Right.
4: I think that was in Detroit. I was at that game. And then he, of course, had the really good Super Bowl when they won.
3: Yes.
4: And he kind of redeemed himself when he made that ridiculously great throw to Santonio Holmes. Sometimes that happens.
3: Exactly.
4: You know,
3: and
4: coaches want it to happen like that. You can't just depend on the quarterback to win every single week. That's just too hard.
3: Right. Show's flying by. We're going to come back, finish out the hour with the Cosell Files. We'll tell you what that's about. Coming up next right here on Fox Sports Radio.
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5: Just before midnight on Saturday, February 19th, 2005, Danielle Imbo and her friend Richard Patron left a crowded Philadelphia bar. The two 30-somethings planned to walk to Richard's truck and drive home, but they never made it.
12: It does not make sense. 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
5: Those same questions frustrated law enforcement. The FBI called it murder for hire.
12: Who killed these two individuals, and how did they get rid of them?
17: Both of them weren't the target. One of them was the target. The other one was wrong place, wrong time.
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16: It was definitely murder for hire for Danielle, not for Richard.
12: You're right, it could be. But it also could be something your son did, too.
16: 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No one.
12: He's your son. And in your eyes, he's innocent. But in my eyes, he's just some guy my sister was with.
5: Fingers were pointed, allegations were made, and lines were drawn.
12: That drove the wedge between the families.
5: What happened to Danielle and Richard?
18: I think that whatever happened to my dad and Danielle was planned and orchestrated and thought out.
5: I'm Andrea Gunning. In this series, I dig into my own investigation to find answers for the families and get justice for Richard and Danielle.
12: I just want some peace for my sister's soul, and I want some peace for my mother.
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4: Hey there, I'm Jason Alexander, and this is my dear friend, Peter Tilden.
19: Hey, Jay. By the way, the script says best friend.
4: Yes, it does, Peter. Anyway, Peter and I met over 25 years ago and became really good friends.
19: Best friends.
4: Mm-hmm, because we had two things in common. Number one, we like to argue about everything. Driving, food, music.
19: No, we don't. And number two, when things annoy us or they perplex us or just don't seem to make any sense, whether it's something in the news or in our personal lives, we go, really, no, really.
4: And then we have to find answers.
19: So we created a podcast called Really, No, Really. It's about finding the answers to all the things that make us go, really, no, really. Jerry Seinfeld wondered why they refused to make the stall door go all the way to the floor in a public bathroom, but he didn't get an answer. We did, by reaching out to an expert.
4: And talking dogs. Really? No, really? We spoke to the pet parent of a dog who's become a social media star to find out if pressing buttons on a soundboard with a paw or a nose is truly communicating or they're just showing off.
19: Competitive eaters, they don't chew during competitions. How about that?
4: Really? No, really?
19: That's what we heard. So we spoke to some of the biggest champions of the hot dog eats hot dog world of competitive eating to get the answer. And those are just a few of the things we'll explore on the Really Know Really podcast with Jason Alexander and Peter Tilden.
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20: A powerful nor'easter will make for a rough weekend along parts of the East Coast. Heavy rain and strong gusty winds will continue from New Jersey and New York into southern New England. Coastal flooding is a major concern, along with dangerous surf and beach erosion. Another 1 to 2.5 inches of rain could fall in some areas, increasing the risk of flash flooding. Farther south, much of the southeast will see a quieter day with warm temperatures and a mixture of sunshine and clouds. Across the central U.S., scattered showers and thunderstorms are possible from the plains into the upper Midwest, but widespread severe weather is not expected. Out west, showers and thunderstorms will increase across parts of the southwest, while much of the west coast remains relatively quiet. Temperatures will range from the 60s and 70s across the north to the 80s and lower 90s across much of the south. And that's a look at your national weather forecast. I'm Jim Forbes.
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3: All right, good morning, everybody. He's Greg Cosell. I'm Artie Spanier. I'm in for Anita Marks on this Sunday morning. It's Fox Football Sunday right here on Fox Sports Radio. 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
3: All right, Greg, what's the first thing we want to get to on the Cosell Files?
4: There's nothing like a little zap to bring me into it as well. You know, that works. You know, so let's start. We talked a little bit about the Bills' offense briefly. So let's start with the Bills' offense, because this is a different offense sort of conceptually than we've seen, even though they've been a very good offense the last couple of years, you know, under Josh Allen. They have become one of those teams that now plays only out of 13 personnel, meaning three tight ends. Through two games, 34% of their offensive plays have had three tight ends on the field.
3: Wow.
4: And the deployment of Dalton Kincaid, the volume of plays he plays has gone way, way up. And he's the critical piece. Because if you're going to play 13 personnel, the most important thing, so you don't limit your offense, is that you can run your 11 personnel pass game out of 13 personnel. So in other words, you're not limiting your pass game concepts that you run when you have three wide receivers on the field when you put three tight ends out there. And that's the critical piece. Kincaid can do that. You can see someone like Loveland do that in Chicago. You have to be able to run your 11 personnel pass game when you put three tight ends out there.
3: Right, I think Dawson Knox have been able to do tight end, right? Yeah, Dawson.
4: What's
3: Knox,
4: that?
3: Dawson Knox
4: and Jackson Hawes, who's essentially a blocker.
3: Yeah.
4: And then the other thing, and this kind of relates to the second thing in my Cosell file. We need to talk a little about Brock Purdy. And again, who knows what's going to happen today. You know, you never know. It's week to week in this league as far as whether teams win and lose. But Brock Purdy kind of relates to the quarterback conversation we've been having a little bit. You know, quarterback play at its core is about throwing the ball to the right receiver at the right time with the right kind of throw. And playing within the structure of the offense, because that's how it's coached. There's no coach that rolls the ball out in practice and says, guys, let's just run around today and let's see what happens. Everything is structured. Everything is choreographed with timing, with rhythm. And Brock Purdy plays the game at a very high level that way. You know, his mind works incredibly fast. We live in a world now in the league where more and more teams change the defensive picture pre-snap to post-snap. And Purdy just has an amazing feel for recognizing that.
3: Right.
4: And that's the mental part of the game that then allows him to play well physically, because he doesn't have a gun.
3: All right. So, less than a minute for the third one.
4: Bengals defense. Who thought we would have been talking about that, Arnie? Bengals defense has been phenomenal through two games. They don't blitz hardly at all. They play with four down linemen, seven in coverage, and they have a really high pass rush pressure rate. They are playing through two games at a very high level.
3: And that's what they said, that all the Bengals needed was defense and they would be a Super Bowl contender. We'll see if that's true.
4: Yep.
3: Yeah, the last couple of years have not been on their side. So I'm kind of curious. But look, hour one just flew on by. We're just getting going. We got a whole bunch of games to get through. I found a rule that I didn't know existed. I want to throw that by you guys too, right here on Fox Sports Radio.
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2: 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A black man from the projects comes forward with information about the case.
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2: 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The pair are like chalk and cheese. There's no way their paths would ever cross on the outside. But as a fellow inmate, Robert sees through the lies and vows to do the unthinkable. Clear Lee's name.
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3: 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Unbelievable. What a shot.
2: He's been balling out in Skechers high-performance basketball sneakers, and the world has noticed. But how does OG train off the court to keep in peak physical condition? 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
10: Ah, 1971. It was a simpler time, a groovy time. Soul Train had just started chugging along. Everyone had a lava lamp for some reason. Weebles started to wobble, but as we all know, they don't fall down.
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10: But it wasn't all Weebles and bell bottoms. There was also the Vietnam War and a growing nationwide movement protesting it.
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10: Across the country, people were speaking up. And the more they did, the more they learned about the hidden underbelly of the most powerful law enforcement agency in the land. I'm Ed Helms, host of Snafu, Season 2, Medburg. The story of a daring heist that exposed J. Edgar Hoover's epic FBI snafu. Hear the incredible true story that almost got buried.
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17: On the night before Halloween in 1975, 15-year-old Martha Moxley was murdered in the Tony Bellhaven neighborhood of Greenwich, Connecticut. She was rich and beautiful and loved by all who knew her. For decades, despite intense media scrutiny, police failed to make an arrest. In 2000, 25 years after Martha's murder, her one-time neighbor, Michael Skakel, was arrested. He'd been 15, like her, at the time of the crime. He was also a cousin of the Kennedys.
18: A teenage neighbor and friend of Martha Moxley.
19: Nephew of the late Robert Kennedy.
18: Kennedy relative Michael Skakel on trial for murder.
17: The Kennedy connection is the reason that most people know about this case, or at least think they know about it. I watched the news. I read the articles. Of course Michael Skakel killed his next-door neighbor Martha Moxley. He beat her to death with a golf club. I knew it. And if you followed the case like I did, I bet you knew it too. My name is Andrew Goldman. I've been a journalist for 30 years. I got involved in this case in 2015. But here's the thing. Once this story got its hooks in me,

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3: In 1982, Atari players across the country settled into their shag carpeting. 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
4: Just got this, you know, $3.35 an hour minimum wage job, and next thing you know, I got this freaking $25,000 prize.
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7: They say it started at a small Christian school in Louisville, Kentucky.
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7: 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Those men, trusted educators, football coaches, and twins, are now facing more than 50 charges related to alleged child sex abuse. So why did it take so long? This is a story about a group of women who say they survived the abuse, who took matters into their own hands and are still fighting for the girls they used to be.
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12: 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And boy, oh boy, do they have a lot to say about it. 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
25: 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And we're going to welcome you guys all to Dudes on Dudes.
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25: 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Roberto, what's Dudes on Dudes?
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28: The different color noises, white noise, brown noise, pink noise. Brown noise is deeper, has lower frequencies, it's got more bass, minimalizes that higher frequency. Mm-hmm. And I didn't really know this, but apparently you can liken some of these to sounds in nature. And apparently brown noise is more akin to like a river rapid or a heavy rainfall or thunder.
29: Because there's also white noise and pink noise, you think brown noise is just named after the color brown. Wrong. There was a scientist named Robert Brown from Scotland.
28: White noise is used, aside from just sleeping, a lot of times with like noise-canceling headphones and stuff, mm-hmm. masking other sounds.
29: Pink noise is a little different. It's kind of like the compromise between white noise and brown noise.
28: As far as which one is best for sleep, there have been some very middling studies over the years, but at Oxford in 2017, they said that they fell asleep 40% faster listening to white noise, but their overall sleep was about the same.
29: Okay.
28: There was a study in 2017 from Northwestern of 13 older adults, and they said pink noise provided deeper sleep overall and improved ability to recall words.
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28: Caffeine can be really good for you and help a lot of things, and caffeine can be kind of bad for you.
29: It's a drug, and in its pure form, Chuck, it is a bitter-tasting crystalline powder.
28: Naturally, it's in the coffee bean and in chocolate and tea, but it's also added artificially in things like soda. Your body is enjoying the caffeine. It's blocking that adenosine. You're going to feel alert and awake. It's got that adrenaline going, and it's rewarding you with the dopamine. I mentioned the vicious cycle, the inevitable crash,
29: right?
28: Like any stimulant drug, and you want more of it. Eventually, it's going to affect your sleep patterns. All right, how about some health benefits?
29: Right.
28: They found everything from not develop Parkinson's disease to dropping your risk of various cancers.
29: Well, coffee actually is shown to reduce your risk of diabetes.
28: 4 cups a day, 50% less chance of mouth and throat cancer.
29: You should eat more grapefruit because grapefruit contains something called naringin or naringin, and it actually slows the removal of caffeine from your brain.
28: Okay.
29: So you enjoy its effects longer.
28: Nice.
29: Yeah.
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29: We're talking about streaming music. World-changing history that we lived through.
28: Not so long ago, people were spending a lot of money on buying CDs and physical media. We got this new thing. That was Napster. There were 27 billion transfers per month, song transfers.
29: Everything was completely upended, and Apple came along in 2003 and brought massive stability to this huge sea change. At the same time, roughly, an alternative model was developing, and that was just streaming.
28: The first legit on-demand streaming service was Rhapsody in 2001. Pandora came along in 2005. Spotify comes along. They changed the game. Pandora was still trying to be kind of like radio in a way. Spotify was like, no, we're really going to be on-demand. But these royalties, Tidal pays the most at 1.3 cents. Apple's 0.7, YouTube Music 0.7. Spotify pays 0.4 cents per stream, same as Amazon. Pandora's on, and then Pandora's down to 0.1. But as an artist, if you're a hit on Spotify, then there's a lot of money to be made.
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28: What's the doomsday clock, Josh?
29: So the doomsday clock is a metaphorical clock that is overseen by the Bulletin of Atomic Scientists. It's a graphic representation of how close humanity is to self-inflicted disaster.
28: They moved the second hand on the clock forward to 89 seconds to midnight, which means it's the closest that clock has ever been to midnight since they started.
29: In 1947, when the U.S. and Russia were starting the Cold War, it was 7 minutes to midnight. We're now less than 2 minutes away from midnight. The furthest away it was from midnight was 1991, after the Soviet Union dissolved. It was all the way back from 17 minutes to midnight.
28: I think it's a valuable thing because it just raises awareness every year with people. Just another thing to kind of say, hey, like, we're not headed in the right direction as humanity goes.
29: All these things that have been developing for a while have been accelerated because of the threat multiplier of misinformation and disinformation and conspiracy theories.
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28: We're talking about peacocks.
29: A peacock is specifically the male. The peahen is the female. They are not native to the United States, although they thrive in coastal, warmish areas.
28: So when you see that thing fully displayed, when that peacock wants to have a little good time with a peahen, that thing may go 5 to 7 feet in every direction.
29: That's the whole point of those feathers. Again, the peacocks will use it to try to ward off or intimidate trespassers in their territory, but for the most part, the whole thing is to impress the peahens.
28: And they will shake those feathers, and the shaking isn't just like, hey, look how pretty. Mm-hmm. Science has discovered semi-recently those vibrations are in lockstep with the peafowl's head feathers that they used to think were just for show, but mm-hmm. now they realize they vibrate at the same intensity and that they can actually, you know, sort of feel when those tail feathers are vibrating in their direction through their head feathers.
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3: There was a murder in central Ohio that many people still don't want to talk about. The man who committed that crime once sat on death row, but now he's on the run. His name is Lester Eubanks. Lester didn't tunnel out of prison or scale a stone wall. On a December morning in 1973, he and a small group of inmates were granted permission to walk outside prison walls. His handcuffs were taken off. He changed into civilian clothing, and he and three others were driven to a local mall. They were told they could wander the stores and were asked to return to a designated meeting spot. Hours later, all the inmates came back, except Lester Eubanks, and he hasn't been seen since.
4: He had a full plan. The guy had a plan.
6: I was just astounded that this could actually happen.
3: There were many years when it seemed like no one was even looking for Lester. But recently, his whereabouts have become the focus of the U.S. Marshals Service, the federal agents who track fugitives. The case is testing the marshals.
4: Those nine lives are running out, and we're going to catch up with Lester.
3: And is being urged on by those hurt most by Lester's crime.
8: He's had enough free time. He confessed to the crime, and his time is up.
3: I'm Sunny Hostin with ABC News. Over the past year, a team from the ABC News investigative unit joined the search for Lester Eubanks. They uncovered new leads, possible sightings, and at every turn found resistance from those who want Lester Eubanks to be forgotten. What they've uncovered is a case that's about more than murder. It's about family loyalty, a life on the run, and a first-hand look at how the U.S. Marshals are trying to solve one of the oldest fugitive cases in American history. Now, they may be closer than ever. From ABC News.
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18: 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Got an uptick for getting the phone number right this time. It's only taken me, what?
1: Nicely done, Doug.
18: 10 years,
1: nicely
18: something done. Like that. That's Elias Randall. He's the new sheriff in town. He is the certifier of big words, the vice president of wealth advisor here, and certified exit planning advisor, or a CEPA, as well. Hello there.
1: Hello, Doug.
18: How are you?
1: Well, I wish I had a few more big words I could throw at you to try and impress you, but I ran out.
18: Well, this is something where, you know, you're not at least practicing anti-disestablishmentarianism. It could have been really bad, and we could have run into that today. We would have had to just to throw you out the window.
1: Please don't throw me out the window.
18: Nothing like that. Jonas Everett is over 31 years of experience in the investment industry. He's a wealth advisor, and he's sitting in the middle of the group over here, just arm's length away. What's up, Jonas?
5: How you doing, Doug?
18: Good. How about you?
5: Good.
18: Golf
5: doing
18: game
5: great.
18: This year?
5: Absolutely, yeah.
18: Been doing well?
5: Not necessarily.
18: Well, that's all right.
5: Yep.
18: Worst day golfing's better than the best.
5: That's right.
18: Well, I don't know. You do have some fun stuff at work, too.
5: Yeah. Oh, well, my group I play with, they're just natural athletes, so they beat me at bowling and darts and bocce ball and golf. So
18: golf.
5: That's my Sunday league.
18: There you go. Good for you. That's good. Well, it's good to hear you. Good to see your face again. Roger Abel is the president of Premier Investments in Wealth Management. 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He's got over 23 years of experience in the investment industry. He was named to Forbes 2026 Best in State Wealth Advisors. Roger Abel also named to Advisor Hub's 2026 Advisors to Watch. And I wish I could have been there because they would have put that up on the screen when they did that and they gave that to you, and I just would have stood up and says, it's not Roger Abel, that's the big kahuna.
1: Oh my God. Gets better every time. I'm trying to figure out what they're supposed to be watching in me. Like, it's a great horror, but what are we watching?
18: Wasn't
1: over there watching our show.
7: Can we add more bullet points to your introduction?
1: I don't know. What would you like me to get?
7: Just get like 8 more designations so he can keep going for a little bit longer.
1: Be the whole show, just less talking, more introduction. That's the craziest intro that's ever happened on this show. But I like it, sure.
7: Isn't that how you got on the Forbes list and other lists?
1: They just on the big kahuna.
7: Yeah, well, big kahuna, yeah, he should be on this list.
1: I don't know if anybody told you, but
18: could introduce me.
1: Anchor's on Anchorman?
18: Yeah. Doug's on the FBI 10 Most Wanted list. Let's not go there.
1: This is what happens when everybody hits the afternoon wall.
18: I knew. And that last little bit of coffee, that hits just right, too.
1: Elias was complaining about hitting the wall. I hit the wall. So we're gonna struggle through this one.
18: Yeah, today. We'll make it through. Elias, first question's for you. It's from Sheena Easton. Okay, not Sheena East, but it's Sheena. She says, I'm 49 and recently went back to work after being a stay-at-home mom for the last 22 years. We've been living modestly on just my husband's income. Now our household income has increased by about 60%. Over the last few months, with the extra money from my job, we finished paying off our cars, made some extra mortgage payments, and splurged on a family vacation. I'm worried that if we don't start putting some of the money toward our retirement, we will too comfortable with spending all the money I'm bringing in. So what's a good way to determine how much we should be putting toward investing versus how much we can spend?
7: This is a really valid concern that Sheena brings up. And I'd want to point out a couple things. This is a lot more income for them, a 60% increase. That is a lot. It sounds like they're using it to help get some stuff paid off. They went on a vacation. I'm sure with one spouse staying home for a while, they probably sacrificed some vacations. I think this is a really perfect time and a good life event where they're due for some strategies and due to do some planning and put together some goals-based financial plan to help them eliminate the risk of the inflation creep, lifestyle creep is what she's getting at. And am I anti-increasing lifestyle? Absolutely not. Do I think they should first figure out where they're at today, figure out what they should do to remain on track, and then intentionally give yourself a lifestyle raise? It's probably going, this extra money most likely comes with an increase in savings as well. Mm-hmm. Because your savings, to be very simplistic, your savings really should be on a target that you would never have to take a step back in lifestyle. Practically no one, if someone's looking at retiring and they don't have enough money to recreate the lifestyle that they are currently living, they will keep working. People don't retire and then live less lifestyle. So Sheena brings up very good things to consider and think about. I think she would be a perfect person to call in, schedule a meeting, and let's figure out what's the lifestyle raise you can give yourself, what's the raise the retirement accounts need to offset that for you long term.
18: That's really what a financial plan can help you do. I mean, really, it's because you're like putting everything in its place. And I mean, it's just one of those things where it seems it is that simple. There was a question last time around that maybe I said, it can be really that simple, Roger. You just have to follow it.
9: I've had multiple people that have went through this plan from a decade before retirement, not in a good spot, to the point where we're a decade later. And the plan worked out very close to what they planned. In fact, it was a better outcome than they expected.
18: Yeah.
9: You know, nothing's exact. It's not going to be exactly the same. But in this case, it's a better outcome, likely because client followed the plan. And we had some good markets the last decade, too. That's helped. But if you lay a plan out and follow it, you're likely to hit it. We talked about on the podcast this morning, we were talking about college planning. And when my kids were born, I went to our financial planning calculator, ran college cost scenarios, said, hey, tuition, room, board, in-state, what do I need to get saved over the next 18 years to make sure I have enough?
18: Yeah.
9: And sure enough, I'm kind of on track, if not a little bit ahead because of markets, for what I thought I needed. And now the cool thing is I have choices. I'm like, huh, do I need to keep funding this? Do I change where I fund it? So planning is just about relieving all the stress down the road.
18: Yeah.
9: Right? Planning is a stressful part, so you have to figure out how to make it work.
18: Mm-hmm.
9: But if you execute the plan, you're just eliminating the stress
18: in
9: 5, 10, 15, 20 years down the road.
18: Putting it down there. This is a really interesting one, Jonas. We're going to come to you with the next question, but this is something 49 years old, been a stay-at-home mom for the last 22 years. 49 years old, that's really a prime time to say, all right, let's kick it into gear and get this going.
5: To put it simply, I think that a pay increase like this is a life-changing thing for this household, and they need to have a plan together to kind of allocate the 60% increase in income.
18: Yeah.
5: That right now, they're at their, definitely went in, usually people are at their peak earning years when they're in their 50s. Now they just went into Super Mario mode as far as a 60% increase in household monthly income. They can do a lot of creative things right now to help their retirement and to help their current lifestyle too.
9: One thing I'd like to know here, what caused the 60% increase in income?
5: One spouse is going back to work, right?
18: Yeah, went back to work after 22 years of staying at home.
9: Okay, so it's going to be predictable because a lot of cases, income goes up, could go away real quick too.
18: Mm-hmm.
9: Anytime I see a big spike, I'm always very nervous. How did that go up? In fact, I had a friend, this is 6 or 7 years ago, doing something. He's like, man, I'm making like an extra $6,000 or $7,000 a month. Mm-hmm. He told me what it was. And I said, well, I would not plan on that forever. Yeah. I said, I would use this opportunity to get really healthy, really quick, just start paying off as much stuff as you can. Well, sure enough, 11 months later, guess what?
18: Mm-hmm.
9: That was over. He's like, man, I'm glad I took your advice because he paid stuff off versus getting accustomed to living that lifestyle that was double what they're used to making. So that's one thing to be careful of. Are you actually going to stay at the job too? Because for some reason you don't, that income's going to go right back to where it was.
18: Yeah. Sheena, it's a good question. PremierIWM.com, the website. If you have a question you want to ask the folks here, just go there, it's contact us button. You'll be able to hit that, ask the question, or call 800-383-6590.
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18: Jonas, Julie wants to know, should I save more or pay off my mortgage? I'm 65. I plan on retiring in 5 to 6 years. I currently have $2 million in retirement accounts and $50,000 in my emergency fund. I have $120,000 left on my mortgage and no other debt. Should I start slowing down my retirement savings to pay off the mortgage before retirement?
5: Thanks, Julie. To put it simply, you're really doing 99.9% of the hard part here. You're 65. You have no other debt but your mortgage. You have $2 million in retirement, $50,000 in an emergency fund. Paying off your mortgage before retirement could be a reasonable goal, but let's not have that, what we call that all or nothing thinking that we talked about. Actually, paying off the mortgage before retirement has been one of our go-to recommendations around here. So we love this idea. Mm-hmm. I think Julie's on the right track. I would hate to see her start decreasing her retirement savings just to pay that mortgage off, Doug, because she might be giving up some of the matching that she's getting through her employer. And she's already has this system in place that has been successful. She has $2 million saved up. Mm-hmm. This system of saving is successful. I don't want to wreck that. What I'd like to see her kind of do, there's three things. A lot of it's mathematical. The interest rate of her mortgage, what her current retirement income is going to look like. I did some quick math for Julie. She's got $2 million right now. If she takes interest and dividends off of her stuff right now, if she were to just quit work today, somewhere around $8,000 a month in replacement income just from her retirement. That's a gross number. That's a pretty big number because she's eligible for Social Security. She might have a pension. Again, we're talking about no debt here, but only a mortgage. A lot of flexibility. But Julie, also, you're going to have a tax situation. Most people with this amount of money in a 401k, that money's never been taxed before.
18: Right.
5: So it goes back to, are you going to have the correct plan for taxes? What's the interest rate on the mortgage? I have a story. One of my friends was just a real estate mogul. He knew more about real estate than anybody I ever met in my entire life. And his daughter and son-in-law, they needed a bigger house. So he asked his daughter, he said, what's your mortgage rate? And she said 3.5%. And he told his daughter, you're never selling that house. You're going to turn it into a rental. Because he explained to his daughter that he was actually making money at real estate, buying and selling real estate at 9%, 12%, even 14% interest rates. So these rates, this is a different world right now to where you hate to say that you're never going to see rates this low again in mortgages. But if Julie has a lower mortgage interest rate, I would really love to see her make extra mortgage payments. And 5 to 6 years from now, she should be able to tackle that $120,000 mortgage debt.
18: Makes sense to get a second opinion on things like this, and that's where the folks at Premier Investments and Wealth Management really can come in handy, because not only the software, but the common sense and the ability to help you parse things out so you can think about it clearly from beginning to end, especially as close to retirement. Like Jonah said, a lot of times they prefer people go into retirement completely debt-free, including mortgage gone, but sometimes maybe there's a situation where you're at the peak of your earning and you want to make sure that they continue that savings there. PremierIWM.com. 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Roger, question for you from Cammy. I have an old 401k from a former employer. We got a notice the company's going bankrupt and the 401k is shutting down and enforcing a distribution of the funds unless I move them somewhere else before then. Should I move the funds somewhere now or reinvest them into a brokerage account once the distribution occurs?
9: Good question, Cammy. Move the money right now. Don't take the check if you can avoid it. So I would move the money using something called a direct rollover. Typically, you just need to call the 401k custodian. So that's the statement you get. Mm-hmm. It'll say it's from a Vanguard or Fidelity, whoever it is, and there'll be a phone number. Call that phone number. If you have an advisor, have them call with you on the line. They'll do the hard work, as you know, Doug.
18: Yep,
9: they'll verify you and say, do you have permission to speak with the advisor? They'll walk you right through this, okay? The reason you want to take that rollover, though, is it keeps the tax treatment intact, and there's no penalties or taxation due. Mm-hmm. If you take that distribution as a check
1: and you're not at least 59 and a half, you'll pay a 10% penalty and ordinary income tax on it. It doesn't say how big this is, but I would get the rollover done very quickly. You can do two things with it. You could take it to your new employer. If you have a new employer, typically they will take the money, or you can do a rollover IRA. Either way, the best course of action is a direct rollover. Now, let's say for some reason you miss the window and they send you a check. You're then going to have to execute what's called an indirect rollover. And to do that, I would definitely get a financial professional involved to make sure this is done correctly. So just the takeaway, don't wait for a taxable distribution to come.
9: Yeah.
1: Be proactive with this. It's literally about 15 minutes to get this figured out. How long did your rollover take, Doug?
11: 10 minutes.
1: 10 minutes.
11: Yeah.
1: So you call Premier Investments, ask for somebody here. Get it done, 10, 15 minutes.
9: Right.
1: We can help you solve this problem and save you some headaches down the road.
11: The first question I had on this is I was really nervous because she said the company's going bankrupt. Does that put the 401k at risk at all?
1: The company has, the 401k should have nothing to do with the company. It's typically, you know, at a record keeper or custodian where it's being handled. Mm-hmm. So companies go out of business all the time. Mm-hmm. I think it, rarely do they force distributions from everybody. Mm-hmm. This kind of tells me that Cami's account is probably a smaller account. A lot of times when this happens, they'll say, hey, we're going to make the small accounts cash out.
11: Right.
1: And a lot of times the custodian themselves would offer the IRA rollover option as well.
11: Okay. Gotcha.
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11: Question number four is for everybody here. It's from Tommy, and this is a kind of a complicated one. Tommy says, I'm 26. I just had to step in as the power of attorney, or POA, for my dad. When I had agreed to be his POA, I always imagined I'd have several years, if not decades, before I would need to do anything. My dad's financial advisor has been calling and asking me questions and for approvals and different things, and I have no idea half the things he's asking about. My investing knowledge starts and stops with my 401k. I don't want to make a mistake. Are there any courses or are there any books that you would recommend to give me a quick investing boot camp? And the person I know who reads more than anybody else is Jonas Everett, sitting right over there. Do you have books that immediately come to mind for you?
5: Not on this one, but I think, Tommy, you don't need to be an expert to get this. I mean, you need to have a good financial team around you right now. And one of the things as a power of attorney, you're a fiduciary for your dad right now. You need to act in his best interest, your dad's best interest. Manage his money carefully. But you don't need to make decisions real quick right now. And what I would do is I would ask your financial advisor if he or she is a fiduciary acting in your best interest. And if that is the case, then use that person as a part of your financial team. But also, you'll want to get an attorney. This is kind of trial by fire for Tommy. But again, you don't have to be an expert about everything because this is very common, a very common situation. Get an attorney on your team right now to help walk you through some of these decisions as well. And get a great tax person on your team, a CPA that will help you with your dad's taxes. But ultimately, at the end of the day, use these experts as kind of your crutch to help you through the learning process.
1: The red flag for me here is that he's calling and asking for approvals. That in itself likely tells me the advisor is not a fiduciary.
11: Okay.
1: Because if dad had a managed account, managed at a fiduciary level that likely has discretion on the account, which means they would not have to call.
11: Mm-hmm.
9: and ask for permission to do transactions.
11: Okay.
9: That's not bad. That's just the first thing that I think about. This is some kind of a brokerage commission account. It could be CDs coming due for all I know.
11: Right.
9: But typically, if he's in a fiduciary relationship, there's a person managing the money already in concert with your dad's values, the stated objective, the risk tolerance that was set forth through their investment policy statement. And Tommy, if you don't know, here's the best thing to do. Go find another advisor or two with reputable firms and just say, what do you think about this? Mm-hmm. And a good one will tell you whether your dad or you are getting taken advantage of or not. They won't necessarily try to convince you to switch.
11: Right.
9: I had someone in the other day. It was a client of it's one of my client's dads. I just gave them information about his account. Mm-hmm. Like, I didn't try to say, hey, yeah, you need to switch. This is the facts about what's going on. Mm-hmm. And then you should find an advisor that you trust and you want to work with.
7: Yeah. And there's nothing wrong with asking a few questions. I think what would help Tommy is, in its simple step, would be to request a meeting with the current advisor to review dad's accounts, ask some questions. And you could ask questions on the recommendations. If you took a phone call and they recommended doing something, you could ask them for the reasons why. You could ask, how is this in my dad's best interest? You know, what's the cost associated with this? What, and here's a question, well, what would happen if we did nothing right now?
11: Yeah.
7: Simple question that you could ask. And I think Tommy should spend a little bit of time working on the relationship with this advisor. Most firms are very good firms and they're acting in their client's best interest. So I think for him, he got thrown in the fire long before he was expecting to. He needs a little help and guidance. Yeah. He needs to get a little more comfortable.
9: In Tommy's defense, he's 26.
11: Yeah.
9: Most 26-year-olds don't have, they don't have very in-depth knowledge of anything financially. Mm-hmm. They've never done a rollover. I think he even said, starts and stops with my 401k.
11: Right.
9: So I think probably needs to find somebody that he trusts.
11: Yeah.
9: Get another set of eyes on this. There's probably nothing nefarious going on. Yeah. Tommy's just not familiar with how things have to, be construed in our industry.
11: Right. And I think the other thing, too, is like you said, sit down, make an appointment with this person. I mean, find out the genesis of the relationship between that financial advisor and your dad, at least. I mean, because maybe there's a good story there that you can get more comfortable with as you move through. 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Thank you for watching on YouTube, whenever you see this, wherever you're listening to this as well. Thank you for listening. Make sure you let them know that you're listening or watching this program as well. From Amanda Elias, for Jonas, for the Big Kahuna, Roger Abel, I'm Doug Wagner. 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
15: 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Rebalancing a portfolio may cause investors to incur tax liabilities and or transaction costs and does not assure a profit or protect against loss. Economic forecasts set forth may not develop as predicted, and there can be no guarantee that strategies promoted will be successful. All performance referenced is historical and is not a guarantee of future results. All indices are unmanaged and cannot be invested into directly. There is no assurance that the techniques and strategies discussed are suitable for all investors or will yield positive outcomes. The purchase of certain securities may be required to affect some of the strategies. Investing involves risks, including possible loss of principal. There is no guarantee that a diversified portfolio will enhance overall returns or outperform a non-diversified portfolio. Diversification does not protect against market risk. Dollar cost averaging involves continuous investment in securities, regardless of fluctuations in price levels. Investors should consider their ability to continue purchasing through periods of low price levels. Such a plan does not assure a profit and does not protect against loss in declining markets. Contributions to a traditional IRA may be tax deductible in the contribution year with current income tax due at withdrawal. Withdrawals prior to age 59 and a half may result in a 10% IRS penalty tax in addition to current income tax.
16: 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best practices, client retention, industry experience, review of compliance records, firm nominations, and quantitative criteria, including assets under management and revenue generated for their firm. Investment performance is not a criterion because client objectives and risk tolerances vary, and advisors rarely have audited performance reports. Shook's research and rankings provide opinions intended to help investors choose the right financial advisor and team and are not indicative of future performance or representative of any one client's experience. 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
26: Hello and welcome. I am iHeart Jason, and I don't just use the word bandwidth to describe everything except my actual internet speed. I also host Airtime, my public affairs show for Cedar Rapids and Iowa City. This week, we have Playtime Poppy, Disaster Relief, Freedom Festival, Human Trafficking, and Free Trees. 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Here's Airtime for Father's Day, June 21st in the year 2026 AD. 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
11: Jen Ramblesberg joins me here in studio. We're talking Playtime Poppy.
5: Yeah.
11: And this is the neat thing about this. You've got your 75th anniversary season that's coming up. Jen, thanks for joining me in studio. How are you today?
5: I'm doing well.
11: Awesome. Last time I saw you was over at the Eastern Iowa Arts Academy for their chili cook-off contest. And you all had one of the best chilies out there.
5: Oh, well, thank you. Yeah.
11: You're quite welcome.
5: That was an interesting recipe that I made.
11: I want the recipe. It's so good. My goodness.
5: It was based on the Cincinnati chili recipe.
11: Yeah. Mm-hmm. It was great. I'm serious. This is just... You should sell this at the upcoming Playtime Poppy.
5: Maybe we should, a fundraiser.
11: Exactly. That's awesome. Okay, you got two things you want to talk about. You've got a summer showcase and some events that's going on with that to start off with.
5: So next week starts our summer theater adventure. And so this year we have an original
2: piece that was written by Joe Link. He's a director at Jefferson High School, and he is also a playwright in this area. He writes a lot of children's type theater and other type theater. And so we asked him about writing a piece kind of showcasing the history of Playtime Poppy, but we've taken some liberties, so there's some kernels of truth in there for the fun.
11: I see what you did there.
2: But it does kind of talk a little bit about theater and what theater is and some of the theater terms and then how Playtime Poppy originated as the starter of most of our shows, where she comes out with her origin song. And so then this is interesting because the song will be at the end instead of at the beginning of the show, like most people are used to.
11: Interesting. Yeah. I like that. Now, mm-hmm. I remember this from when I was a kid. Playtime Poppy's been going, I mean,

0: the show. So you'll get to come and watch the show at 7 o'clock, and it's free to the public. Yes. And so then, but we also, since we're partnering with Eastern Iowa Arts Academy, we have Eastern Iowa Arts Academy is offering an afternoon option if the kiddos want to do both morning and afternoon. And so that one is open more to the public because we, like I said, we had the auditions for for the show in the morning. So that's how you can come see that on Friday the 26th at 7 o'clock.
1: All right. That's awesome. Now, I was talking about, you know, this has been an institution in Cedar Rapids, Eastern Iowa, Playtime Poppy. For me, I always remember it being between Washington and Jefferson High Schools. I honestly don't
0: in
1: remember.
0: Kennedy now. Yeah, Kennedy. Yeah.
1: Okay, because I just remember those two. Yeah. I don't know why I just remember those two, but let me ask you a question. Do you know, is there anybody in your ambit that has been around for all 75 years of this that is still either comes to his great grandkids, something like that involved?
0: So we do have, that's what's fantastic, is we do have grandparents that are bringing their grandchildren that remember it from when they were young.
1: Uh-huh.
0: One of the people that originally made some of our costumes is still around, Marianne Kuchera.
1: Wow.
0: She's still around, and she's in her, I think she's got to be in her 90s, and
1: yeah,
0: she still drives, and she did come to Eastern Iowa Arts Academy. We weren't there that day, but she did talk to some of the people there about making the costume, and I have, for the 75th, we have looked through some of the historical artifacts that the History Center houses for us, and we did get to see this costume, and it is very, it's very advanced. There's like five pieces to it, and it's very tiny and very delicate, so we were trying to see if we could do a display of the costumes, but they're so delicate that we can't guarantee that.
1: You don't want to ruin them.
0: Yeah, no, not at all. But we are trying to lead up to that, since it's the 75th year, and even though she looks pretty good for 75, that we're going to try to have an unveiling of a new costume this year for her. So that's our big surprise this year.
1: Yeah. No puns for this one?
0: No puns.
1: Okay, yeah. No. Okay, new costume for Playtime Poppy. People want to get involved one way or the other if they want to get involved, because they know that this is something where you have a lot of people who volunteer in order to assist one way or the other. If they either want to volunteer or if they're interested in attending Playtime Poppy events, where do they go for more information?
0: So our website is the best place, and our Facebook page. So our Facebook page is obviously Playtime Poppy Children's Theater, and our website is playtimepoppy.org. And make sure it's ORG. Otherwise, who knows where you could go.
1: Yeah, I know. Exactly.
0: On the interwebs. But but we have many, instead of doing like one big, huge event, we're doing many tiny ones throughout the whole season. Because like you said, we do partner with the local Cedar Rapids high schools.
1: Yeah.
0: And so we'll do little events at those. But we are going to be doing a kickoff in October, on October 10th. And so just tune in.
1: Come back before that.
0: Yeah, I will.
1: Okay. No, please do. Well, and we'll make sure that that's in the tickler file for people. So in October, you got another Playtime.
0: We have a big event coming.
1: Big event.
0: Yeah.
1: Huge, bigly. Okay. Jen Ramelsberg, playtimepoppy.org or the Playtime Poppy Children's Theater Facebook page.
0: Correct.
1: Great to see you today. Thank you.
0: It's
1: and
0: always
1: the rest
0: great to see
1: of the volunteer, staff, board, students for the hard work that you do.
0: All right. Thank you, Doug.
1: You're awesome. Take care. Hey, it's 8:23 now on your morning show, Thursday, June 18th. We've got farm news on the way. We've got weather for you. Also, six more things you may need to know in order to get your day started. Rudy Max's Travel Minute as well for Thursday, June 18th here on the morning show. Doug Wagner with you. Good morning, Cedar Rapids. Welcoming to the Corridor Energy Cooperative. Let me see what's going on here. Okay, let's try that one. Okay, let's see what's happening now. Welcoming to the Corridor Energy Cooperative Newsmaker line, Rob Levis. He is the CFO, Treasurer, and Vice President at Cornell College, and he joins me now in the morning show. Rob Levis, good morning. How are you today?
2: I'm doing well, Doug. Good morning. Thanks for having me.
1: Glad to have you on the program. We're talking to you today because there was an announcement made last week. Senator Charles Grassley's office sent out a note last week that FEMA has made a number of awards, $34 million total in federal funding into Iowa communities, including a more than $25.5 million emergency stabilization fund. I don't know if this is grant or loan or what it is, but it's specifically designed to help the King Chapel emergency stabilization. Talk to me a little bit about the reason behind this. What happened in the derecho?

0: that's a lot of money. I mean, to for a project anywhere.
1: Yeah, so the derecho, obviously, anybody that was around felt the impact of that, as did King Chapel, which is a 150-year-old structure. There were several trusses in the roof that were broken during the storm, as well as issues with the building masonry and foundation. It was an enormous amount of force hitting, you know, a large building, and it created an extensive amount of damage to the structure.
0: And obviously, that's the reason that this is out there. It's been coming up on 6 years since the derecho. Talk to me a little bit, if you would, about where you start. I mean, this is something where it's a big project, a large amount of money. Where do you start?
1: Well, we've been working for the past 5-6 years. It's a long process with a lot of different steps, a lot of different agencies that we've had to coordinate with. And it took us almost 4 years just to get our insurance settlement. So the next steps moving forward, we've got a complete abatement of the building and remediation of lead and asbestos hazards, get it ready for construction. We have a lot of coordination still to do with the State Historic Preservation Office as we go through the process of renovating this building. And so there's a lot of work left in front of us for sure, but we're very grateful for this funding.
0: Rob Levis from Cornell College joining us. There was a $25.5 million grant plus to Cornell College for fixing up King Chapel over there. Huge project. What impacts will there be to education and campus life, if any?
1: Yeah, King Chapel has been kind of the cultural hub of this campus for well over 100 plus years. It is used for programming. It was used for ceremonies for guest speakers and lecturers. Been a number of prominent people that have come through here. It is, if you go back and talk to any of our alumni that have come through and our students, it is a center of campus life in many ways. And so to be able to restore this iconic structure, to have it available for use again, is a significant achievement for the college and for the whole community and for East Central Iowa.
0: Sounds like it. It's something that, again, it's going to be a large project. Hope to find out more and keep things in the radar over at Cornell College in Mount Vernon. What's the website for the school so people can follow online?
1: CornellCollege.edu.
0: All right, that works. Rob Levis, he's the VP CFO Treasurer over at Cornell College. Thanks for joining us here on The Morning Show. It's 6:51. Coming up here over the next few weeks, we're going to be going to Freedom Festival in Cedar Rapids in the Linn County area. That's one of the cool things about it is Freedom Fest. It's been going for many, many years. We're going to talk with intern Maya, and then also we've got Tori, who is a member of the board of directors of Freedom Festival. They are a working board, and they're going to have a lot of work in front of them as they start off with the opening coming up here. I think it's June 26th. Tori, Maya, good morning to you. How are the both of you today? Oh, let me, it helps if I turn on your microphones. I make the big deal out of it. She said, good morning. We're doing well, which is good. Thank you very much for joining me in studio today. The first thing out of the gate is that you're coming up here. The 26th, is that the opening date for everything?
2: The 25th, Thursday.
0: The 25th is
2: Doc
0: Thursday.
2: Dogs. Yep.
0: Gotcha. Doc Dogs, it's a 4-day-long event. I talked about this yesterday because I actually did MediaCom announcing for that when they first started off. It was so funny because somebody fell ill and they pulled me into it, and I just like fell in love with it. It was one of the coolest things because I had a friend who actually trained the dogs. Go ahead and talk about the 25th.
2: Yeah, so the 25th is our Try Doc Dogs. So it's about 2 hours, and you can pre-register your dog to go compete and jump in the pool. And it's just super cool. Like, all dogs do it, and it will be super fun. Yeah. And then we do have Try Doc Dogs. And then once your dog does get registered, we have Doc Dogs on Friday through Sunday and all different times, and then highlight them. And we'll have food trucks, market vendors, kids activities for everyone to enjoy.
0: I apologize. I literally got the coughs as soon as I started going here real quick. So I don't know what's going on. Anyway, Maya is an intern from the University of Iowa that works in marketing and planning for them. And it's got to be something for you where this is going to be, it's neat to be able to work at a festival like this because mm-hmm. it's going to be really translatable as you advance your career, don't you think?
2: Yes, yeah. And I'm meeting a lot of wonderful board members like Tori mm-hmm. and just basically just getting more marketing and event planning because I've never really thought about event planning before until this internship. And it was super cool to learn more about it.
0: Yeah. And they've got the drone show on the 25th as well, the night of the 25th,
2: yep.
0: out at the Marion Airport, which is a cool place to have it. And Tori, this is something interesting because I go back to the very beginning of Freedom Festival when I was 15 years old, 43 years ago.
2: Wow.
0: Yeah, I go back to the very beginning of it. This was a very Cedar Rapids-centric focus thing at the very beginning. It's now expanded as far as its reach out into Linn County, but it's contracted over the time because it used to be like a month, 5 weeks long, and there was a lot of stuff going on. And for a board member like you who's involved in a daily basis, man, that takes a lot of work.
3: Yeah, it does. Thanks for your commitment to the Freedom Festival. That's, we always love hearing those stories, people that have it as a legacy mm-hmm. in their families. You know, I think as far as the time commitment, it's great because we're giving back to these families and these communities. We've expanded the growth from a perspective of just understanding of, we know people are coming from all these different directions, and we also want to be able to get a little closer to their backyards, per se. And in this community, it is growing, it's expanding, and we know there's exciting things happening to Hiawatha, Marion, and Robbins, and even in Ely. We want to somehow support those communities as well. And this is a really great way to just do that.
0: Yeah.
3: So we're really excited about the drone show, Marion.
0: So you're a member of the board. Tori, first of all, your name and the company that you represent, what company do you work for? If you don't mind, it's free advertisement for you. So
3: I work for Align Energy.
0: Okay.
3: We actually sponsor the Win-Win program for mm-hmm. the Freedom Festival. And so that's a program that supports the dollars that go to a nonprofit of your choice when you volunteer with the Freedom Festival.
0: Yeah, and that's really neat because not only do you have a working board, but you do rely a lot on the volunteers, and there's great organizations that have the opportunity to step in. Freedomfestival.com is the website. Is that
2: yes.
0: correct, Maya?
2: Mm-hmm.
0: Okay,
2: yep.
0: Gotcha. There are lots of things that go on through it, and in the final day, I know that you start off on July 4th with the pancake breakfast downtown at Veterans Memorial Coliseum. And then in addition to that, you have the beautiful car show out on the 2nd Avenue Bridge, and it sort of splashes out over there. And then everything opens up downtown at the McGrath Amphitheater. You're going to have a great day down there. You're going to be there for the event on the 4th of July, Maya, I would imagine.
2: Yes. Yep.
0: Okay.
2: So we have four people.
0: And you get to crack the whip on that one, too.
2: Yeah, we'll have four people in the office. So in the morning, since we have all those four of events, we all are going to be separated,
0: yeah.
2: make sure everything is like taken care of and people are doing what they need to do for us.
0: And then, well taken care of, yeah.
2: Yeah. And then the 4th of July at McGrath will be super fun. We have a lot of mm-hmm. kids' activities as well, like a big foam party, which will be super cool.
0: Yeah.
2: And then, yeah, the fireworks will kick off at the 2nd Ave Bridge.
0: Yep. The fireworks are really, I mean, for me, that's one of those things I recall. I mean, you get maybe 250,000 people downtown Cedar Rapids for the fireworks mm-hmm. celebration. It is really remarkable. Tori, for you, it's probably got to be one of those things where, you know, you give back to the community through the nonprofit work that you do over at Freedom Festival.
2: Mm-hmm.
0: But just seeing people come into the downtown, because there are a lot of people that may be one of their first experiences in Cedar
2: yeah.
0: Rapids. It's an incredibly welcoming experience what you do, and it can draw people here to live permanently.
3: Yeah, I know. I think that that's one of the main reasons I'm so glad like Maya can experience stuff like this because...
0: go ahead. We got about 30 seconds.
3: Oh, okay. Yeah. It's great just because from that aspect and being able to get people here, these are family friendly. You know, you can get a button at all of our events. You can
0: yeah.
3: get a button at our downtown office as well.
0: And virtually at freedomfestival.com.
3: Yeah. Yep.
0: And put it on your phone and your wallet. That's
3: yeah.
0: a great idea.
3: Yep.
0: Hey, Maya and Tori, thanks for joining me here on the morning show. It's amazing how fast 7 minutes goes, isn't
3: yes.
0: it?
3: Yes.
0: Wow.
2: Thank you.
0: Talking with Brandy Byram, the Blue Campaign Acting Unit Chief. We're talking about the realities of human trafficking. We were discussing this before we went into the break. The whole concept of got the World Cup going on right now across North America. But here in the states of Iowa and Illinois because of all of the, you know, I-35, I-80, all the interstate traffic, O'Hare. You've got potential for this going on as well. We're trying to help break the silence with regard to human trafficking. Brandy, good morning. Welcome to the program. How are you today?
4: Good morning. I'm doing great. How are you?
0: Doing very well. Thank you very much. You are with the U.S. Department of Homeland Security and you're countering human trafficking. What role does public awareness play in preventing human trafficking, not only across the Midwest, but around the country?
4: Yeah, you know, I think public awareness of human trafficking plays a crucial role in preventing human trafficking because it helps people, especially the public and certain industry frontline personnel, recognize the signs of human trafficking, having people understand how traffickers actually operate, and then having those individuals know how to properly respond. A big part of our public awareness campaign also is education. And when people are educated, it helps reduce vulnerability. When people are educated about the recruitment tactics of human traffickers, online exploitation, when we talk about labor trafficking, fraudulent job offers, and other methods on how traffickers use to target their victims.
0: Ms. Bynum, do you see the human trafficking picks up even regionally during worldwide events like FIFA World Cup?
4: I wouldn't necessarily say that there's more human trafficking around large-scale events like the FIFA World Cup, but what large-scale events do is bring, you know, sometimes hundreds, thousands, or in the case of the FIFA World Cup, millions of people to one place. And so when visitors are coming to those cities where these large-scale events are happening, it creates an increased demand for transportation or people staying at hotels or different entertainment opportunities for people to go to. And so that can sometimes place a strain on local resources, you know, people who are staffing those events. So major events or sporting events don't necessarily cause an increase in trafficking, but that large influx of visitors does increase economic activity, and that creates opportunities for traffickers to exploit vulnerable individuals and operate in a crowded environment where suspicious activity may be more difficult to detect.
0: Got a little bit over a minute left, unfortunately, but I want you to tell my listeners what warning signs can people keep an eye out for and how do they safely report suspicious activity?
4: Absolutely. So members of the public may notice physical and emotional distress from a potential victim of human trafficking, someone who looks to be controlled by another person, someone that allows others to speak for them, someone who may seem like they have limited social interactions or are unable to freely communicate with other people. Some physical signs may be various signs of abuse. And so if someone, also another big one that people may see is if someone doesn't have possession of their physical documents or personal documents like their license or their passport, that can be a big sign. And then we really want people to report to the National Human Trafficking Hotline, and that's going to be at 1-888-373-7888.
0: Okay, 888-373-7888. I've got that number. I'll put it in the show notes. Brandy Bynum, Unit Chief for Blue Campaign, working with Department of Homeland Security. Thanks for joining us in the morning show.
5: 600 WMT.
0: Oh, it's been so long since I checked the temperatures. Let's go back here real quick. Cedar Rapids, 63, 66 in Iowa City, 63 in Davenport, 64 in Waterloo, and 63 degrees in Dubuque. On the morning show, joined in the studio by a couple of friends of mine, Clark McLeod and Jesse Thoming. They're here with Monarch Research. And Clark McLeod, I'm going to go with you first because I was telling you during the break there that I got a couple of the trees, the very beginning of the Woodlands event from Monarch Research like 3 years ago. I got 9 trees. 8 of them are intact. I got one that's now, 3 years ago? It's now 18 feet tall. Just beautiful. And it's planted up there. So pull that mic in real quick. Yeah, there's a microphone there. But thank you very much for doing this, because we're retreeing, I mean, my 8 trees, and I know my neighbors on either side of me, and this one child, one tree promotion with iHeartMedia and Hy-Vee has just gone bonkers.
5: So one of your trees is how tall?
0: 18 feet tall.
5: In how many years?
0: 3 years.
5: Yeah.
0: Yeah.
5: Exactly.
0: Yeah, I know.
5: Okay. Okay, the Woodlands Program is made for people who have a good neighborhood that wants to join together and retree their neighborhood, or an acreage. It's a 25 tree minimum.
0: Yeah.
5: And it's going gangbusters, but there's only 1 month left to order.
0: Okay.
5: So on that program, order now. The trees will come in October for your planting, and off they go. I mean, I've had people who've spent $400 for a tree, set it next to one of our trees,
0: right,
5: and in 3 years, our tree is past the $400.
0: Dude, 100%. Sorry, Clark, so, you're not dude. You're Mr. Dude. 100% there.
5: Okay. And
0: it's great. But One Child, One Tree is the other program you have going through Hy-Vee.
5: Exactly. Through Hy-Vee, you can pick up a certificate that will allow you to get a tree for your granddaughter, grandson, or your son and daughter, and plant that with your offspring.
0: Right.
5: And off you go. It's a free tree. And not only that, we'll provide you a manual that you and your child can manage the tree through the first 5 years of its life.
0: Yeah.
5: And make sure that it grows as fast as those trees grow for you, Doug.
0: Yeah, it's critical. And it's one of those things we want to retree. How much time do we have left in the One Child, One Tree program at Hy-Vee?
5: The 24th of July.
0: Okay, so we've got another month for that for both Woodlands and One Child, One Tree.
5: Both of them.
0: My brother-in-law, Tom, he was over there yesterday. He was talking about the tree. You know, he had emerald ash borer. Those are gone. He kept on waiting for somebody to come in and plant trees. He said, Laura's like, hey, Doug, trees. Clark McLeod, Monarch Research, Woodland, like, okay, we'll do this.
5: Take those areas of grass that are not necessary and you have to mow.
0: Yeah.
5: Plant a tree, 2 trees,
0: exactly.
5: 5 trees.
0: We're coming back on the other side of this. More from Monarch Research, more from Clark McLeod and Jesse Thoming here on The Morning Show. It is Friday, June 19th. It is Juneteenth for you, Father's Day Friday here on The Morning Show. Fox News is next.
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0: 64 degrees in Cedar Rapids, Davenport, Waterloo, and Dubuque. 66 degrees in Iowa City on The Morning Show. Doug Wagner with you on a Friday, June 19th. Father's Day this weekend, the first day of summer on Sunday. Juneteenth today, there's a lot of things that we're celebrating. Clark McLeod and Jesse Thoming, they're here from Monarch Research and the other things they do over there. The Woodlands Program, One Child, One Tree through Hy-Vee. Before we get to you, Jesse, just want to make sure everybody knows, Clark, explain the whole One Child, One Tree. What do you do? You go to your local Hy-Vee customer service in Cedar Rapids, Linn County, and you ask them for what?
5: You ask them for a One Child, One Tree certificate. That is a unique code. And if you have up to 3 children, you can get a tree for each of your children.
0: Okay.
5: Or 3 grandchildren,
0: okay,
5: and so on. And October, you'll come and pick them up. We'll be distributing to you, and you'll plant them immediately, and off they go.
0: Oh, like mine. Like I said, 8 out of 9, they're the ones I got from you 3 years ago work. But so you go to Hy-Vee, One Child, One Tree, one for each child or grandchild. You don't have to drag the kids in as proof. Just, you know, hey, your word is your bond. And then you go back and you will order them. It has the instructions on the certificate how to order them online. So you can.
5: Exactly.
0: And they're all native trees.
5: All native trees. And believe me, try to make sure you pick an oak as one of your trees because it is so important.
0: Yeah.
5: In Iowa, it used to be 50% of the tree population in the state. So if you're picking up 2 trees, make sure one of them is an oak tree.
0: Somebody wants to know off the Master Plumbing, Heating, and Cooling text line, is there an age limit on the children or grandchildren? I mean, if they're like a 35-year-old kid, they're more than likely going to be a mom or dad themselves, so they can do it. But
5: exactly.
0: But
5: no,
0: keep it reasonable.
5: Well, obviously, we want trees to go out, and we especially want trees to be side by side with our next generation.
0: Yeah,
5: that's the idea of the program.
0: And grandchildren.
5: Now we have other programs, but One Child, One Tree. We want to bring that next generation along because they're going to have to continue what we're doing.
0: Yeah. Clark McLeod in studio with me, Doug Wagner with you. Clark, you brought along Jesse Thoming as arm candy for you today. What are we, bring that microphone up real quick. What are we talking to you about today?
7: Well, Doug, I appreciate you having me on. I want to jump in. I've been with Monarch just for a few weeks right now. Mm-hmm. And I want to take a page out of JFK's book. And when he said, you know, what can you do for your country versus always asking what your country can do for you. Mm-hmm. And I think that's the ethos over at Monarch. It's not relying on local government. It's not relying on state government. We went through one of the worst natural disasters the Midwest has ever had 6 years ago with derecho. We all know we're living through ecological challenges. And Monarch's vision, Monarch's mission is to do it, you know, with an entrepreneurial spirit, yeah. Community by community. Mm-hmm. A couple of the programs Clark mentioned earlier fit right in line with that. The one I want to shine a light on today is trying to get folks excited to become a citizen scientist, right? We're not just saying this is what we're doing, this is what we're moving on. This is something you can actively engage in. It's called the Monarch Tagging Program, where all you got to do is download an app. The app is called the Monarch, or excuse me, Project Monarch. You create an account, mm-hmm. And then in mid-July, we don't know the specific date yet. We're going to announce that really soon. But then you can actually track monarch butterflies in real time. And the more data we have, the more users that are using it, it just makes the program that much more efficient and effective.
8: 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And remember, I'm not trying to get fired. I'm just trying to have some fun. 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Boom, boom. Have a great week.
9: We're going to see rain continue into the morning and midday hours of today. Cloudy skies will linger past that. We're going to see temperatures rise all the way up to the upper 60s. Lows tonight will be dropping down towards the middle 50s with clearer skies and mostly sunny skies for Monday with highs in the 70s. That's your latest Weather First forecast.
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26: 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How did my father become the scheming mastermind? Was he like this with everyone? And is it possible, after all these years, he's actually changed? I have no idea where he lives or what he's up to, but my goal with this podcast is to track him down and get to the truth about who my father, Manny Veeder, really is. 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
32: Taylor Swift out with the deluxe version of her latest album that includes four new songs. The Life of a Showgirl, The Encore, featuring the new single Patient Zero. Three more songs written and performed by Swift, Pink Clouding, Babylon, and Cleveland. Making reference to her new husband, NFL star Travis Kelce, a Cleveland Heights native. Her upcoming video for Patient Zero featuring actors Colin Farrell and Dakota Johnson premieres Sunday at the MTV VMAs, where Swift will receive the first ever award for Artist Director and also make history for the most VMA wins, breaking a tie with Beyonce. Madonna, meantime, returning to the MTV Video Music Awards for the first time in over 20 years. Come on, meet me on the dance floor. The VMAs will be held Sunday in Los Angeles with Snoop Dogg hosting. Madonna leading the nominations this year with 11 and will also be performing at the ceremony. Kacey Musgraves will perform a tribute to Dolly Parton. Presenters this year will include Charlie XCX, Teyana Taylor. The VMAs will air live Sunday night on MTV, CBS, and Paramount+. A 7-year-old Marvel movie could be this weekend's biggest hit at the box office. Avengers Endgame Encore is a theatrical re-release of the 2019 blockbuster with 4 new minutes of exclusive footage. It's back in theaters to get fans ready for Avengers Doomsday, which will premiere the week before Christmas. That's entertainment. I'm Jennifer Bolsoni.
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3: This is in German. 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
4: Can't you just make a movie about mobsters where they don't swear?
0: We'll uncover some startling truths. September 11th was still more than a week away.
4: He claiming Mr. Rogers had something to do with 9/11?
3: I think he's not claiming it. I think he's about to prove it, Greg.
0: We'll go on a journey of self-discovery.
4: Night of the Comet is one of the greatest movies. Yeah. Well,
3: no, it's not, but...
4: I immediately back off this.
0: And confront our own shameful opinions.
4: Why should the pros who get, at least they get paid for it? 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Like, my opinion on, what was that band that I really got out in front of?
0: The New Radicals.
4: The New Radicals. Yeah, I was like, I think this guy's like the next Stevie Wonder.
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10: Smile, buddy.
9: Come on, smile. 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
4: Getting you set for week 3 action, but we look ahead in the NFL as Chicago Bears quarterback Caleb Williams is expected to miss 3 to 4 weeks with his injured hamstring. That's according to multiple reports. Williams is dealing with a grade 2 hamstring, according to ESPN and the NFL Network. As for Rams edge rusher Myles Garrett, he's going to miss at least 6 weeks following the procedure on his knee. Garrett may not play until late October or early November, despite being eligible to return from IR for week 6, according to the NFL Network. Speaking of the Rams, likely not going to have Puka Nacua tonight. Remains doubtful against the Broncos because of a groin injury, but there's hope he can play in week 4. The Lions and Cowboys are reportedly two teams interested in acquiring Steelers corner Joey Porter Jr., according to ESPN. Steelers wide receiver Michael Pittman Jr. expected to return to play today against the Bengals. Running back Jalen Warren should be good to go as well for Pittsburgh. Jalen Coker's a go for the Panthers, and Mike Evans will play for the Niners as they take on the Cardinals. I'm Dan Beyer.
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17: 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All right, we've got the Chargers and the Bills today. Bills favored by 7.5. Total is 50.5. And man, the Chargers have been so brutal so far. 6 fumbles last week alone against the Raiders. 6 fumbles in a game. It's insanity right there. Their offensive line has been brutal. You had Joe Alt, the Notre Dame product. Shout out Irish. He had nothing for Max

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0: That's why that guy plays defensive back instead of receiver.
1: You've got to catch that.
0: You've got to catch that.
1: Why is he trying to catch it with one hand? Right. Get up with two hands.
0: Go with two hands. Stop trying to make it look pretty make it look fundamental.
1: So last week you came out and all decked in with your gloves. You had the gloves.
0: But those are dope though, right? I should have bought them in today.
1: And I said, it's not like I've seen these gloves before. I don't know how it's possible you could drop a ball with those gloves.
0: I brought them in just for you to see them when I ordered them. My rhinestone glitter dolphin receiving gloves.
1: Seriously, how can you drop a ball?
0: His hand on it, he goes, how the hell does these guys even ever drop a ball?
1: There's no excuse.
0: And I had the NFL football with me, and we put it in my glove. I said, all right, try to take it away. He couldn't pull it.
1: There's no way.
0: I'm saying, why guys in this league with these, I'm with you. And that may be the old guy, get off my lawn.
1: People are amazed at these one-hand catches. No, guys.
0: The ball will stick to the glove the way they make these gloves.
1: Crazy.
0: Nowadays, man.
1: Pats are in trouble. Jaguars up 14-3, have a first and goal at the New England 7-yard line. Trevor Lawrence already has thrown a couple of touchdown passes in this game, but for Drake May, 9 of 17, 107 yards, a pick. They have no running game to mention. And this is going to a little soul searching. Let them look good. The Patriots schedule coming up here. Oh, next game at the Bills.
0: Yes. And you think the Bills want to, when the Chargers pull this out today, and win this game, you think they're going to want to open that stadium back-to-back games with losses? Against AFC teams, one being a divisional rival.
1: After that, you know what? They get the Raiders at home. They get the Jets at home. They're at the Bears.
0: That Raiders game is not a gimme.
1: I don't think Caleb Williams, we don't know if he'll be back, but he should be.
0: That Raiders game is not a gimme.
1: At the Dolphins. Then you got the Packers and Lions at home. I don't know. I mean, this is one of the reasons when I made my prediction on the Pats, I looked at their schedule, which, you know, it's got to be tougher than last year. Well, yeah, it is. Not that much tougher, to be honest with you. They get a lot of breaks on their schedule this year.
0: See, I don't know.
1: But they are not showing up today.
2: Steve, you were talking about coaches that could be surprisingly fired.
1: Yeah.
2: How about Mike McDonald of the Seattle Seahawks? Down 24-10 out of the Commanders.
1: Yeah, this has been a very interesting game, to say the least. I mean, Marcus Mariota.
0: Super Bowl bought him at least 2 to 3 years.
1: Yeah, no.
2: I was being facetious.
1: Marcus Mariota, who a lot of people would probably be surprised is even still in the league.
3: Heisman winner Marcus Mariota.
1: Everyone says Mariota.
0: He's having
1: Mariota.
0: A great day, but he's thrown three touchdowns.
1: It's not Marcus Mariota.
0: 14-22.
1: He has three touchdown passes. Right, but he has a quarterback rating of 123.
0: But see, once again, that's why stats.
1: Against the Seahawks?
0: That's why stats don't mean anything, because he's 14-22 for 148. But the three touchdowns is what's going to matter. If he was 14-22 for 148 with no touchdowns, we'd say, oh, well, he's having an okay day. But we see the three touchdowns, and the three touchdowns makes you go, wow. But, dude, he's 14-22. He's not lighting it up.
1: By the way, you know,
0: this is dink and dunk. But they're scoring.
1: Okay, so the Seahawks could be the come-down team of the year. It's conceivable, folks. They don't have a running game right now. They don't have a running game. And when you don't have a running game, that takes away play action. And that's the bread and butter for most of these quarterbacks around the NFL.
2: Well, the thing that got papered over by how good their defense is and their, you know, them winning the Super Bowl is that Sam Darnold loves nothing more than turning the ball over, which he has done today.
1: Yeah. Well, and by the way, the Steelers have just taken a 24-20 lead over the Bengals. Third touchdown pass of the game for Aaron Rodgers.
0: Because of a roughing the kicker on a punt that gave them back the ball, but also just switched down to the Dolphins. Third quarter, 2 minutes and 21 left, have them on a third and long. Pat Mahomes just got crushed in the end zone by Chop Robinson. But, of course, you can't do anything to Pat Mahomes.
1: No.
0: Roughing the passer, automatic first down, and he keeps the drive.
1: It's the Tom Brady treatment.
0: Back and look at this, he's right on time with the hit. It's not late.
1: Yeah.
0: As he's falling, he holds his arms up like he's super, like he's gliding down. I got to land, guys, so I can't roll off the guy.
1: Look
0: at this play.
1: Mahomes.
0: Look at this play. I can't. Look at him. He's got his arms up.
1: No.
0: Come on.
1: Vicious.
0: Clay, how do you want me to land? Once I hit a guy and and I hold my arms out.
1: When I glance at that, I think of the E word, ejection.
0: How do...
1: All right, we'll continue on. We got some close finishes. Oh, wait a second. Is it?
0: Oh, man.
1: Is it?
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6: 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Fires to the back of the end. The ball's going to be picked off. It's going to be picked off. How about that? How about Travis Hunter? He picked it off in the back of the end zone.
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0: 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Speaking of Underdog, tomorrow night the Bears are an underdog to the Eagles. 3.5-point underdog are the Chicago Bears at home to Philadelphia, with Case Keenum likely getting that start. That line courtesy of Underdog. Kerry, who do you like on Monday night?
1: I like the Bears covering in that one. I haven't been thrilled with Philadelphia. So
0: Monty, you're on the other side of it.
2: I am on the other side of it. I can't trust Chicago. I can't. I'm not crazy. Give me the Eagles.
0: I'll break the tie inside with Kerry on this one, the Bears to at least cover
1: tomorrow today night.
2: No.
0: An apology is in order. I am sorry for saying that there was going to be overtime in Rio. Because there wasn't. As we were away, the Cowboys had just tied it at 31 apiece, leaving seven seconds on the clock, because the Cowboys decided to kick the football into the end zone, bringing the football out to the 35-yard line. Lamar Jackson hit Zay Flowers for 27 yards, setting up this kick for the Ravens.
3: From 56 yards out to send the Cowboys home with a loss. It's up. It is inside the left upright and good. The Ravens win it in Rio.
1: Wow.
0: Tyler Loop with the 56-yarder on 98 Rock in the Ravens Radio Network. Baltimore 34, Cowboys 31. It's a final. There was no overtime needed.
1: Yeah.
0: The ball don't lie theory is something that you guys are going with.
1: Go ahead, Monty.
2: You could tell that the football gods had to jump in there, because that pass interference against Baltimore seemed egregious. Straight up wrong. You know, there's some plays you're like, I can see why maybe they leaned in this direction to make this call. I did not see any of that. I thought it was pretty clear cut that it was CeeDee Lamb hooking, not going against him, you know?
1: It was, yeah. The story for me here is the redemption arc for Tyler Loop. Last year had a chance to kick a field goal to send Baltimore to the playoffs. Obviously, this isn't that yet, but this is a big win for Baltimore. To come back and make a 56-yard field goal to win it is a big step in the right direction for Loop and Baltimore.
0: This is an enormous win 100%. For the Ravens. Mm-hmm. And it is a heart-wrenching defeat for the Dallas Cowboys, one where they only have themselves to blame. You cannot kick the ball out of the end zone. The reason being, not only is it 35 yards, you need to take some time off the clock in that scenario. Mm-hmm. So no time went off, and Baltimore still had one timeout. I would even argue that the pass interference didn't necessarily affect Dallas as much, because they didn't end up scoring a touchdown. They were still in field goal range in that scenario. Mm-hmm. If they would have scored the touchdown, maybe I would have felt a little differently.
1: Yeah.
0: But in this scenario here, they kicked the field goal, so it's a tie game. I don't know why you would kick it out of the end zone. I don't know why you're afraid of somebody bringing a kickback. Baltimore had a timeout, and Zay Flowers is wide open in the middle. That's the other part, Kerry, that I don't understand. Maybe you can shed light. If you know they have a timeout, why are you giving them that much space in that scenario? Because Zay Flowers just went down, and they immediately called time, and they allowed them to kick the game-winning field goal.
1: Yeah, Dallas defense was definitely too soft in that situation, in that scenario. You don't want to give up chunk plays. You said it. They had one timeout left, Dan, so they could work the middle of the field still. So the fact that Baltimore's operation was still really quick and really solid, in those situations when you're taking those chunk plays, they have a saying where you want to get down fast or declare yourself down so you can call a timeout. So even catching it, getting down with 1 second left, the execution was top tier for Baltimore.
2: That's what I was going to say. It seemed like Baltimore knew exactly what they wanted to do. Yep. And even prior to the Cowboys hitting that field goal to tie the game, where we were like, just let Zay Flowers score. Like, even in that situation, it seemed like bad decisions by Dallas in the last 2 minutes of the game. Yeah. I don't know.
0: Well, Dallas had the ball with 14 seconds left, and Dak airmailed George Pickens on what looked like a touchdown. Mm-hmm. And I think he wanted to get rid of it because he didn't want to get sacked. But ultimately, in that scenario, you probably let it go a little too soon.
1: Yep.
0: Still could have thrown it away with more time. I mean, if it was just one more second. But ultimately, it falls on the shoulders of Brian Schottenheimer to decide to have Aubrey. I know Aubrey's a weapon in that way.
1: Yeah.
0: But in that scenario, he needs to kick an inbounds to take some time off the clock so Baltimore doesn't get field position and the space they need. What a way to end our week 3. We'll talk to you in week 4. We are Baltimore.
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